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3: 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This is the afternoon report. A Roseburg woman died in a single vehicle crash on Interstate 5 Wednesday night. An Oregon State Police report said just before 8:20 p.m., troopers responded to the accident in the southbound lanes of the freeway near milepost 127 near the Edenbauer Boulevard interchange. The preliminary investigation indicated that a compact vehicle operated by 25-year-old Deandra Elaine Hamlet was traveling southbound when left the roadway for an unknown reason and rolled over. Hamlet was ejected from the vehicle. She was pronounced deceased at the scene. Interstate 5 was impacted for approximately 5 hours during the on-scene investigation. OSP was assisted by Central Douglas Fire and Rescue and the Oregon Department of Transportation. Governor Tina Kotek released a statement applauding today's update from Attorney General Dan Rayfield in the fight to protect vote by mail in Oregon. Governor Kotek said, quote, another important win for Oregon voters. A federal court just temporarily blocked the Trump administration's attempt to disrupt Oregon's vote by mail system. Governor Kotek said, quote, Oregon has shown the country that vote by mail works. It's secure, it's trusted, and gives every eligible Oregonian a voice. Thank you, AG Rayfield. We'll keep standing up for Oregon voters. Low pressure in the region means cooler weather for the Umpqua Valley for the next week. Forecasters at the National Weather Service in Medford told News Radio 93.9 FM and 1240 KQEN that highs will remain below seasonal norms. On Saturday, highs should drop to the mid-70s before returning to about 80 on Sunday and the low 80s on Monday. Forecasters said a low pressure system off the Gulf of Alaska will arrive on Tuesday or Wednesday. Weather models show the potential for light to possibly moderate rain from Tuesday through at least next Thursday, but it's too early to say just how much rain will fall. Temperatures will drop to 10 degrees below normal, with highs only in the mid-70s. KQEN News Time, 5:08.
4: Fire restrictions remain in effect on all Bureau of Land Management public lands in Oregon and Washington as the region faces a record-setting wildfire season. A release said more than 2.5 million acres have already burned across the Northwest. BLM officials are calling on all public land visitors to exercise extreme caution, follow fire restrictions and closures, and help prevent additional fires. BLM Oregon Washington State Director Kim Prill said, quote, more than 99% of BLM land is open to recreation nationwide. Prill said, quote, we carefully put restrictions in place when and where necessary to keep the public safe. This reminder comes as some fire closure areas are shrinking and BLM officials are loosening some restrictions, opening up options for hunters, hikers, and other recreators. The most up-to-date information about access to BLM land is available online. The release said specific fire restrictions vary by location based on fire danger, weather conditions, and fuel moisture. These restrictions address what types of ammunition can be used, whether campfires are allowed, and what fire prevention equipment is required. Before visiting public lands, all recreators should check local restrictions and closures. Individuals responsible for starting wildfires may face fines of up to $100,000, imprisonment for up to 12 months, and liability for the full cost of wildfire suppression. For more information on seasonal fire restrictions and fire closures, You can visit a link that we have with this story at 541radio.com.

0: KQEN News Time 5:10. With the filing deadline now passed, candidates for mayor and Roseburg City Council in the November general election are set for the first time in nearly three decades. Roseburg will see a new mayor in 2027 as incumbent Larry Rich opted to not run for another term. He was first elected in 1998. Three people have filed for the position: self-employed appraiser David Bohus, small business owner Steve Loosley, and self-employed artist Max Smoot. For the Ward 1 position, small business owner R.J. Mills is running unopposed. Jason Tate, who was appointed in April of 2025 to fill a vacant seat, told News Radio 93.9 FM and 1240 KQEN that he decided not to run for a full term on the council. In Ward 2, Oregon Department of Transportation Region Transportation Manager Mike Baker has no opposition. Incumbent Shelley Briggs Loosley chose not to run for another term after husband Steve Loosley decided to run for mayor. In Ward 3, Oregon Pacific Bank commercial team lead Matt Kowal and Sam Denny will face off. Denny is Adapt Integrated Healthcare's Opioid Treatment Program Director of Operations. Incumbent Ellen Porter told KQEN she decided not to run again as she's spending too much time out of state due to her job. In Ward 4, incumbent Ruth Smith, who is retired, is being challenged by Tiffany Faust. Faust is a community engagement specialist for the Roseburg School District. The general election is Tuesday, November 3rd. Roseburg's Fir Grove Park splash pad is open daily from 10 a.m. to dusk through Labor Day, Monday, September 7th. After that, it will be closed until next summer. City Release said the interactive spray park offers people of all ages a way to stay active and cool during Roseburg's late summer heat. Due to limited shade, Roseburg Parks and Recreation staff encourage visitors to bring water, sunscreen, hats, and sunglasses. The splash pad is just off West Harvard Avenue behind the Umpqua Valley Arts Center. For more information, call Roseburg Parks and Recreation at 492-6730. City of Myrtle Creek has listed its public meetings for September. Only two meetings are currently scheduled. Council will meet on September 1st and September 15th at 5:30. City meetings are held in the council chambers on Northwest Pleasant Street. More information about the City of Myrtle Creek available through a link with this story at 541radio.com. In the KQEN Business Spotlight, Convay President Jeremy Goebel has been named to Woodworking Network's Wood Industry 40 Under 40 Class of 2026, recognizing his leadership, innovation, and contributions to the North American wood products manufacturing industry. Greg Michaels has the story.
1: A release from Convay said, Woodworking's Network 40 Under 40, now in its 11th year, recognizes professionals who are making a meaningful impact in their organizations, communities, and other broader wood products industries through innovation, leadership, product development, productivity, and other contributions. Goebel, age 38, joined Convay in 2013 as a sales representative and has since advanced through roles as sales manager and vice president before becoming president in 2025. Convay CEO Dave Larisee said, quote, Jeremy's career at Convay is a great example of what happens when you combine drive, curiosity, and a genuine commitment to solving problems for our customers. He has earned the respect of our team and our customers by constantly stepping up, taking on challenges, and turning ideas into solutions. The recognition is a well-deserved reflection of the impact he's already made and the leader he continues to become. The release said one of Goebel's most notable recent accomplishments has been his leadership in the development of Convay's edge damming system. Goebel spearheaded the patent process for the innovative system, which has since gained significant attention in the industry, receiving innovation awards and earning strong feedback from its customers. Jeremy Goebel said, quote, it's an honor to be included among this group of professionals. There's a lot of talented people doing great things across our industry, and I'm proud to be a part of that group. I'm grateful for the people at Convay who have challenged me, supported me, and given me the opportunity to grow throughout my career. The Wood Industry 40 Under 40 Class of 2026 was honored at Woodworking Network's Leadership Reception on Tuesday, August 25th at the Georgia World Congress Center in Atlanta. Greg Michaels, News Radio 93.9 FM and 1240 KQEN.
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2: Hope Drug Court Community Project participant Nathan Sessions is launching Greeting Mental Health with Hope, an effort focused on reducing the stigma surrounding mental health while providing encouragement and practical support to people who reach out for help. Sessions will be outside Roseburg Grocery Outlet on Northwest Garden Valley Boulevard on the next two weekends, collecting individually packaged snack items from community members. The donated items will be assembled into bags of hope and provided to individuals utilizing mental health services through ADAPT Integrated Healthcare. Residents

0: can bring their donations between 10 a.m. and 2 p.m. on Saturday and Sunday, August 29th and 30th, and Saturday and Sunday, September 5th and 6th. Sessions chose mental health awareness for his community project because the issue is personal to him. Having experienced mental health concerns throughout his own life, he understands how difficult it can be to struggle internally while also trying to move forward. The release said that is why Sessions appreciates the connection with organizations and community resources such as ADAPT Integrated Healthcare, NAMI Douglas, Chadwick Clubhouse, and other local counseling and behavioral health providers. For more information about the Hope Drug Corps program, you can visit a link that we have with this story at 541radio.com.
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0: 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We're kicking off the high school football season coming up tonight as we've got action going on for about half of our Douglas County teams this evening. Roseburg Indians welcome in the Ashland Grizzlies tonight for a non-league matchup to start out the year. They kick off at 7 o'clock. We'll have coverage on the score, 92.3 FM and 1490 AM, or you can watch our live video simulcast at 541radio.com and on the 1490 The Score YouTube channel. Also on the schedule tonight, number 10, Sutherland hosts North Bend. Number 8 ranked Douglas welcomes in Klamath Union. It's a top 5 battle between number 4 ranked Oakland and number 3 St. Paul tonight up at Oakland High School. Number 4 Cross Point Christian is hosting number 4 ranked North Douglas. The two teams tied in the preseason coaches poll. And number 10 ranked Camas Valley welcomes in Prospect Charter today as well. We've also got some volleyball on the schedule for this evening. Sutherland and South Umpqua will face off at Sutherland High School as they've got a little 3-way roundabout between Sutherland, South Umpqua, and Pleasant Hill going on this afternoon, and Camas Valley takes on Prospect Charter in volleyball tonight as well. Check out scores and schedules for local high school sports online at 541radio.com. 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We've got a preview of all 13 Douglas County schools that is now live online. 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That's presented by West Coast Flooring. And your weather forecast for this evening, some clouds starting to roll in, an overnight low of 52. We'll start off the weekend with some clouds Saturday morning, sunny skies for the afternoon, a high of 79, and Sunday looking at a high of 82. 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I'm Joey Kieran. 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
3: Back to the phone lines where we have Matthew, who's in Portland, Oregon. Hey, Matthew, how can George and I help out today?
4: Hey, great to hear from you guys. I'm trying to figure out a balance for my wife and I, where I currently work 6 days a week to pay off our large debts. And we have discussed about me going back down to 5 days a week. And we are trying to figure out how to make that work.
3: Wow. How long have you been working 6 days a week?
4: Almost 2 years now.
3: Ooh, that is a long time. And is she working as well outside the house?
4: No, we are fortunate enough that she was actually just able to become a stay-at-home mom for our new daughter, and so she's staying at home.
5: Cool.
3: Okay.
5: And how much debt do you guys have left?

0: Federal Reserve Chair Kevin Warsh expressed concerns about the path of inflation while also advocating for a quieter central bank as part of his address at the Jackson Hole Summit. He did hint at the interest rates may need to go higher if we continue to see a lack of progress against inflation, or said that trends have not meaningfully improved. Walmart has settled the U.S. government lawsuit accusing it of fueling the nationwide opioid epidemic. No terms of the settlement were announced. It was accused by the Justice Department of unlawfully dispensing prescriptions from its pharmacies and violating the Controlled Substances Act. More than 905,000 people died from opioid overdoses between 1999 and 2025. Wall Street finished out the day in the red with trading in a fairly tight range. The Dow was off 9 points, ending the day at 53,560. NASDAQ lost 138 points. The S&P 500 fell 19. That's your money now.
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7: News. I'm Daria Albinger. The head of the Fed says something must be done to bring down inflation.
8: Inflation is running above our 2% target. So the Fed's predominant focus right now should be on prices.
7: Chair Kevin Warsh says that could mean an interest rate hike. Florida won't take Meta's $17 billion settlement money. Landmark social media addiction trial.
9: We're not going to roll over when it comes to protecting our kids. This was not a good deal for the states. This was a rounding error for Meta, $1.5 trillion company, just a few weeks of revenue here. Unacceptable. We're not going to settle for pennies on the dollar.
7: The state's attorney general, James Utheimer, tells Fox News that payout is peanuts. He wants to take him back to court. 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
11: 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KQEN, these headlines. Roseburg woman died in a single vehicle crash on Interstate 5 Wednesday night. She's been identified as 25-year-old Deandra Elaine Hamlet. Governor Tina Kotek released a statement applauding today's update from Attorney General Dan Rayfield in the fight to protect vote-by-mail in Oregon. Federal court temporarily blocked the Trump administration's attempt to disrupt the system. Fire restrictions remain in effect on all Bureau of Land Management public lands in Oregon and Washington as the region is facing a record-setting wildfire season. And with the filing deadline now passed, candidates for Roseburg mayor and city council for the November general election are set. Increasing clouds, 52 tonight, about 79 tomorrow. 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
2: They want the judge off the case. I'm Lee Silicera, Fox News. That's the request from the attorneys for Brian Koberger, who pled guilty to stabbing four University of Idaho students to death in 2022.
3: Gregory Rausch, who is Brian Koberger's court-appointed lawyer, has filed a motion to have Judge Stephen Hippler taken off the case for several reasons, including the fact that he already proceeded over Koberger's original criminal case and during sentencing made statements such as publicly questioning whether Koberger is capable of speaking the truth. Koberger pleaded guilty to the murders in July of 2025 and in doing so received four life sentences without the possibility of parole, removing the chance of the death penalty.
2: Fox's Kevin Uretsky.

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8: Well, guys, if you're sick and tired of working so hard but having nothing to show for it, let me tell you something. If I were you, I would be sick of that because normal is broke. And we work too hard out here, George, to feel like, you know, you go to work 9 to 5 and you make your money and you pay your bills. And it's like to do all that, to give your time, to give your sleep, to give your effort, and at the end of the day, it's still just treading water.
9: It's just never enough. It's like, I just worked all week just to satisfy bills and payments to lenders.
8: It's
9: there's
8: got to
9: be a better way.
8: There's got to be a better way. And we found it. You know, we found that when folks start budgeting, it is like their whole world opens up.
9: The skies and the seas part.
8: Yes.
9: You can see the light.
8: You can actually see where your money's going, and most people are shocked to find, like, oh my gosh, I had no idea. I know for us, when we started budgeting, it was kind of a scary time because we realized, all right, no wonder we're going into credit card debt. We're in the red every single month. But even having that realization, so at least you know what the problem is so you can start to fix it. And other people have realizations where it's like, oh gosh, I had no idea we were spending that on going out to eat. I had no idea that we were spending that on groceries. And just having that
9: insight.
8: And I
9: had no idea how much margin we could have with a few simple tweaks. Just by paying attention.
8: I mean, I did a media hit the other day, and we were just talking about ways to find margin. And I mean, it really is simple things. Most folks don't realize how much they're paying every month in subscriptions. But when you get into every dollar, which happens to be our budgeting app, when you get into every dollar and

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13: Hi, everybody. My name is McGraw Millhaven. Yes, McGraw's the first name. Millhaven's the last name. I know it's a mouthful. That's the name they gave me. Join me weeknights as I host America at Night. We'll talk about the news of the day. 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
14: Fox News, I'm Tom Rigotti. President Trump will not travel to New York City to mark the 25th anniversary of the 9/11 attacks. Fox's Jared Halpern has more.
15: President Trump will remember victims of the September 11th, 2001 terror attacks at a service at the Pentagon, he says, and will not travel to the site of the World Trade Center. But the White House is strongly pushing back on reports. The decision to skip New York is because the ceremony would not include a speaking role.
14: New instances of violence from alleged illegal immigrants come to light in Virginia.
16: Nine men arrested as part of an undercover sting operation by Fairfax County Police to catch child sex predators. According to DHS, three are illegal aliens with lengthy criminal histories and have since been released on bond, despite ICE's request to take them into federal custody.
14: That's Fox's Lucas Tomlinson. 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
17: All righty. So, George, you know, that call that we just took with Justin, it really does bring up a bigger teaching point that I think it's important to hit, which is a lot of folks feel like it's too late to start investing. But we just saw with Justin, hey, even if you're 40, you know, yes, he's going to invest $625 a month, but he still has the potential to be a millionaire. $1.1 million is what our calculator showed. But there is a benefit that if you can really capture what it is that we teach, the earlier the better, right? I mean, obviously, the quicker that you can start taking advantage of compounding.

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5: Well, guys, I want to tell you that your feedback really, really helps us. If you listen to the show and you take the time to leave a nice comment, if you take the time to share it with someone else, if you take the time to just, you know, when you're at work and you're chopping it up with your friends and you just mention the Ramsey Show, that does a lot for us. And not only does it do a lot for us, but it does a lot for other folks as well, because the message that's on the other end of this is hope and life change. And there's so many people out there, George, who think that it's impossible to get ahead, who think that, you know, the American dream is dead, who think they can never pay off their debt. There's just a lot of hopeless folks walking around. And when they get a hold of this message, it really does have the potential to change their life. I'm one of those people. I know you're one of those people. So don't think that it doesn't matter when you mention the show. It really, really does. So keep doing what you're doing.
6: Plant that seed. You never know.
5: Yes, what plant that seed. I love that. Alrighty then. Let's go talk to someone else who is experiencing the same hope that you'll be sharing. Abby, who's in Los Angeles, California. Hey, Abby, how can George and I help today?
7: Hi, how are you? I'm wondering if I should get rid of my 2014 Hyundai Elantra and get a new car.
5: All right. I love this question.
6: What are we thinking? What are we going to get?
7: Right. So I was thinking on getting like a basic Kia, just like the cheapest car to get that's like new. I'm thinking of leasing, not like buying.
6: You had me in the first half.
5: Saying cheapest, you're saying cheapest car and then saying a lease. All of these things, they're like, don't go together.
6: The cheapest, newest car that I rent forever. So what's
7: I'll
6: behind
7: tell you, basically,
6: this?
7: I'll tell you my thinking behind leasing. I'm, like, God willing, going to have, like, many kids. So after a while, I'm always going to, like, upgrade a car to, like, space-wise. So that's my

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3: I'm Chris DeMeo. A Massachusetts jury will be back at it next week in the trial of Lindsay Clancy, charged with murdering her three kids.
4: This jury is heading home for the weekend under strict orders not to discuss this case.
3: Fox's Brian Yannis in Plymouth. Clancy, who faces three counts of first-degree murder, claims she was suffering from postpartum depression. Rescue operations continue along the border of China and Nepal after deadly flash floods swept through the area this week.
5: Lakes near Wednesday's glacier collapse get dangerously close to bursting. Rescues have since resumed, but teams are on high alert. In the aftermath of the landslide and flash floods, crews continue to pull survivors.
3: That's Fox's Jeff Paul reporting from London. Officials say hundreds are unaccounted for, including at least 90 Americans. The flash floods have killed nearly 600 people in Nepal. 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
8: All right. He is the founder of an organization called Good Jobs First. 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Often dubbed the nation's leading watchdog of state and local economic development subsidies. Oh, there you go. Economic development subsidies. Good Jobs First founder, Greg Leroy. Greg, welcome to America at Night. Thanks for joining us.
9: Great to be with you, McGraw.
8: 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We'll talk about that next hour. But I want to talk about big box stores and TIFs and CIDs and TDDs with predominantly big box stores, where it's a Walmart or a Target, and they come in with the ribbon cutting and they say these are going to be jobs and this is going to be a great development and all this and that. 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
9: 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And big box retailing is notorious for being heavily subsidized. In fact, we actually had a whole website dedicated for many years just to Walmart subsidies, and we still track them in a database on our website called Subsidy Tracker. But it's not just Walmart now. It's Target, it's Costco, it's Sam's Club, it's BJ's, and then Amazon. 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And Amazon data centers now for the cloud computing facilities are very heavily subsidized. We've been equal opportunity critics. Cabela's and Bass Pro, the big sporting goods retail chains, very heavily subsidized, really baked into their business plans, especially Cabela's. The subsidies are primarily based on local money, that is, especially local property taxes.

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0: thing. They have two people who want them, right? You got to create some leverage, as they call it in the business. You got to get into a bidding war. That way they'll throw more tax dollars at you. Kansas City Chiefs played in Arrowhead for years and years. Oddly enough, they're moving to Kansas. Why? Because in the same market, Kansas is throwing them all sorts of money. That's got to be a tax revenue and a tax boon for Kansas. Yeah, that's a net gain, a net loss for Missouri. Or is it? We'll talk to the man who has literally written the book on stadium corporate welfare. We will do that after this. Our executive director is Alex Hinton. Our engineer tonight is Richard Good. I'm McGraw-Milhaven, and this is America at Night on Westwood One.
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5: Back for federal prosecutors in a long-delayed 9/11 case. I'm Lee Silicera, Fox News. A military judge has thrown out key confessions from Khalid Sheikh Mohammed, the self-proclaimed mastermind of the attacks. That's according to the New York Post. The
6: ruling is 2007. Statements to investigators were not given voluntarily. It comes days after his trial was set for June 2028, nearly 27 years after the attacks that killed almost 3,000 people. Prosecutors say they're reviewing whether to appeal, a move that could delay the case even further, as families of the victims fear Mohammed could die behind bars at the military's Guantanamo Bay prison.
5: Fox's Tom Rigotti. Khalid Sheikh Mohammed was arrested in Pakistan in 2003 and has been held at Guantanamo Bay ever since. President Trump will remember victims of the 9/11 attacks at a service at the Pentagon. The White House says he will not travel to New York City, but pushes back strongly on reports that the decision to avoid New York is because the ceremony would not include a speaking role for the president. Vice President Vance will attend the memorial in New York City, and other administration officials will attend the service in Shanksville, Pennsylvania. The jury in the trial of Lindsay Clancy, the Massachusetts mom accused of killing her three children, will resume deliberations Monday after not reaching a verdict today.
7: The jury spent less than an hour deliberating before they sent their first note to the judge. The judge did not read it aloud, but Lindsay Clancy's attorney, Kevin Reddington, said that they asked to see two pieces of of evidence. The two bags of prescription pill medications with two bags of bottles of those pills and the bloody knife that Clancy used in her suicide attempt.
5: Fox's Brian Yenis in Plymouth. If convicted of first-degree murder, Clancy faces life in prison, but jurors have the option to consider lesser charges. The leader of the Seneca Nation criticized

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11: Hey, we're going to check in with Matt Wolf here in just a minute, talk a little entertainment, just like we do every Friday night. But today is August 28th, and then, of course, Monday is August 31st. And then 1 week, 2 weeks from this Sunday is that right? Yeah, it's actually 1 week from, 2 weeks from today, rather, I should say. 2 weeks from today is September 11th. It is the 25th anniversary of a day that we who are alive will never forget. And it is often difficult for the people who've lived through it to sort of, right, there's a sense of PTSD, there's a sense of wincing, there's a sense of, I just want to get through it. I want to acknowledge it. I don't want to relive it. You have to pay.

0: homage to it. You have to understand it. You have to digest it. But 25 years, and there are people who are graduating college. There are people who are living and working today who only know it from the history books. And there are some states and some schools that don't even teach it at all for some unknown, bizarre reason. But 25 years ago, the world changed, and we're still dealing with the effects of what happened on September 11th, 2001 today. 25 years later, the good, the bad, the ugly, their life changed that day. And in ways in which we know, in ways in which we acknowledge, and in ways in which we will never truly understand. Maybe 100 years from now, historians will write about it and look at what happened the day before and the day after. But we're coming up on, as we turn the calendar to September, it was 25 years ago, next month, 2 weeks from today, which the world changed. And I remember where I was. I remember what I was wearing, what I was feeling, what I was doing. It was just one of those moments in time that you just cannot, you can't escape it. And so as we gear up to this, and with the 25th anniversary, there's going to be specials and look back at 25 years and retrospectives and all that. And so we're going to have to live through it all again. So just say a little prayer and keep your head down and think good thoughts, and we'll all get through it together. But next 2 weeks, we're going to start to see a lot of 9/11 stuff. So I don't know how I'm going to handle it, to be honest with you. I'm sure we'll do something, but it's a tough call. We'll figure it out together. Stay right there. Talk to Matt Wolf. Talk a little entertainment in a minute. Back in a moment.
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5: 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He told me it was a simple fix, probably a weekend DIY project. And I nodded and smiled at the guy, said thanks. But when he left, I had to go to my wife and say, "What does DIY mean?" And that's embarrassing to admit. A lot of couples, though, find home improvement a mystery, whether it's fixing a water leak or fixing a marriage. Some couples know how to paint a room or build a deck, but they scratch their heads when it comes to improving their relationship. They don't know how to communicate or to resolve disagreements. If you can relate, there are a couple of ideas to keep in mind, and they're as important to renovating your marriage as they are to renovating your home. The first is to get a game plan. Ask yourself what your marriage needs. Would a few adjustments do, or would you benefit from a counselor who can drop a blueprint? 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Schedule a weekly date night. Read a marriage book together. Seek professional help. Good things happen when you invest yourself. If your marriage could use some improvements, this is one DIY project that doesn't have to scare you. If you have a good plan and you're willing to work, you can have a marriage that's built to last. 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
3: Fox News, I'm Deborah Valentine. President Donald Trump announced on Truth Social the U.S. has entered into an agreement with Venezuela to take control of 65 billion barrels of the South American country's oil reserves.
4: Trump writing about it on Truth Social, calling it, quote, the biggest oil deal in world history.
3: Fox's Mike Emanuel, the agreement nearly 9 months after the U.S. captured the Venezuelan dictator Nicolas Maduro. Jurors resumed deliberations Monday in the triple murder trial of Lindsay Clancy in Massachusetts. Fox's Brian Yenis reports. From Plymouth.
5: The jury sent its first note today, less than an hour into deliberations, asking to see evidence. Two bags of prescription pill bottles found in the home and the bloody knife Lindsay Clancy used in her suicide attempt.
3: The Massachusetts woman is accused of strangling her three small children to death in January of 2023. 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
11: All right, let's get to some text messages here, and then, of course, we'll do open phones next hour. Let's see what we got here. Oops, let me do this, and let me do this. All right, here we go. From Raymond in Oregon, Lake Ontario is now Lake America. Next thing you know, Canadian geese will be known as Donald Ducks. Hey-o! I love Donald Trump. That was a good one. I like that one. Maybe they should be called Donald Ducks. Get it? No longer ban Scott checks in. We'll soon find out if the Missouri State Supreme Court will let the state GOP steal the election. Mark in New Fairfield, Connecticut. UFOs are real. Sorry, bud. I didn't say they weren't real. I just said I haven't seen one. Let's see here. Here's Indiana. Yeah, in all honesty, I actually listened and soon realized that laugh out loud, but I do appreciate you reading my text. Call me partial, but I thought it was worthy, or perhaps it was the only one. Anyway, thanks, McGraw, and regardless of what I think of John Bolton, I've genuinely liked you from your first America at Night. That's because I believe you to be genuine. How about that? Great show last night. By the way, actually many great shows this month, but I just don't comment on them enough, I reckon. Again, there is indeed certain views expressed, predominantly by certain guests, that I'm not too fond of. However, I'm pretty much always see that as at least healthy. And I must point out that while I sometimes don't agree 100% with your takes, I almost always appreciate and I'm impressed with your exit on said interviews and topics. You always seem to find a way to leave on a more positive note and somewhat ease tensions, as if to say,

0: ain't working if you don't call in. We love first-time callers, and we love regulars, but we also love first-time callers. And it's Friday night, and there either still is a full moon or maybe even almost a full moon. So who knows? The werewolves could be out next hour. Stick around. Call in 1-844-2-McGraw or 1-844-262-4729. Our executive director is Alex Hinton. Our engineer tonight is Richard Good. I'm McGraw-Milhaven, and this is America at Night.
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5: A huge deal. I'm Deborah Valentine, Fox News. President Trump announcing a new U.S. oil deal with Venezuela. Fox's Mike Emanuel in Washington has the latest details on this new agreement.
6: President Trump announcing a big oil agreement with Venezuela. He says the deal secures more than 65 billion barrels of the South American country's oil reserves. Trump writing about it on Truth Social, calling it, quote, the biggest oil deal in world history. It comes nearly 9 months after the U.S. captured President Nicolas Maduro during a military raid in Venezuela.
5: The announcement comes as tensions with Iran continue to drive up oil and gas prices, the conflict reaching the six-month mark on Friday. U.S. Marines and sailors have intercepted and boarded a vessel in the Western Hemisphere, removing several people and safely escorting them to Ecuador. The vessel was then sunk. U.S. officials say the operation disrupted a key trafficking route. It also dealt a major blow to a narco-terrorist network working with Ecuadorian partners. Rescue operations continue along the border of China and Nepal after a deadly flash flood swept the area. Fox's Jeff Paul has details from London.
7: Authorities in Nepal warning locals to get back and turn around that a flood is coming. That's the reality on the ground as officials fear an already devastated region could get hit again. Recovery operations in both China and Nepal suspended for hours as lakes near Wednesday's glacier collapse get dangerously close to bursting. Rescues have since resumed, but teams are on high alert. In the aftermath of the landslide and flash floods, crews continue to pull survivors.
5: Officials say there are still hundreds of people that are unaccounted for, including at least 90 Americans. America's listening to Fox News.
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6: 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If you want a warning about this fall's election, just consider what some of the Democrats are doing. Pennsylvania's Governor Josh Shapiro, he's trying to erase women from the state's health code. What do I mean by that? I mean that what he's doing is removing transgender language and putting in an overhaul. That means terms like pregnant woman or mother of the newborn have been replaced with pregnant or postpartum individual. In fact, a woman who gives birth to a stillborn baby is no longer even called a mother, but instead is just referred to as a postpartum individual. Can you imagine that this is what the Democrats want to do? They want to erase women from the state laws altogether. For Northwest Reports, I'm Lars Larson.
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11: I know we're at an at-will state, but for making a comment, like, hey, your hair looks good. 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You're under investigation. Do I have any recourse?
12: Were you fired?
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12: The problem, Eddie, is they can fire you for any reason they want. 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I'm a little bored this morning. I'll tell you what I'm going to do. I'm going to fire Eddie for no reason. Yep, he can do that. Yeah, that's California. Yep, welcome.
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15: News. I'm Deborah Valentine. President Donald Trump announced on Truth Social the U.S. has entered into an agreement with Venezuela to take control of 65 billion barrels of the South American country's oil reserves.
16: Trump writing about it on Truth Social, calling it, quote, the biggest oil deal in world history.
15: Fox's Mike Emanuel, the agreement nearly 9 months after the U.S. captured the Venezuelan dictator Nicolas Maduro. Jurors resumed deliberations Monday in the triple murder trial of Lindsey Clancy in Massachusetts. Fox's Brian Yenis reports from Plymouth.
17: The jury sent its first note today, less than an hour into deliberations, asking to see evidence. Two bags of prescription pill bottles found in the home and the bloody knife Lindsey Clancy used in her suicide attempt.
15: The Massachusetts woman is accused of strangling her three small children to death in January of 2023. 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
0: Okay.

0: it might be Lake McGraw.
1: No. I at one point I thought that being a senator or a congressman was a noble profession, but I don't think so. That's not my. I can't take your money and lie to you.
0: As long as he doesn't rename Moosehead beer something that would be like Trump beer or whatever.
1: Just as long
0: as Moosehead.
1: I don't care what you call it. Just as long as you have it when I go back up to Toronto. How about that?
0: Anytime you want to come to Montreal, I'll get a special order for you. How's that?
1: There you go, Tony. Have yourself a good weekend. Thanks, man. It was Moosehead Molson. I was a big Molson fan back in the day when I was drinking beer. I love me a good Molson. And then Labatt's. I liked Labatt's, but I really liked Molson. And then I was in Toronto, and I had a Moosehead. And one sip of that Moosehead, I was like, man, I've had beer before, but never like that. I don't know if it was the glass or the draft beer or the what. I don't know. I was like, man, that was some good beer. So I decided to have 17 more. America at Night, back in a moment.
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11: Well, okay. Because everything you just said to me sounds like Chinese, but
10: well, you know, I mean, go to Google, right? Go to Google. You have access to the interwebs, right?
11: Yeah, and I got my phone. I don't ever do anything on a computer. But what I wanted to ask is, give me the short version. Is there any net gain?
10: So we broke it up into two segments. And one segment was corporations, and the second segment was stadiums. I'll take stadiums first for 100, Alex. the gentleman said that these stadium deals are getting so big. If they were a small $100 million, maybe it would make sense. He says, but, you know, like, for example, the Tampa Bay just announced a $2 billion tax subsidy to bring them a new stadium across the, you know, from Tampa to St. Petersburg. And again, he said it's just nosebleeds. And I was like, what about the beer and the sodas and the hot dogs? He goes, they'll never recoup the money. Well, what about the ancillary benefits? He's like, he's like, most economists agree it's a bad deal for the taxpayers. We talked about Kansas City. He said the best thing about Kansas City is that the people in Kansas can still go to the games and they don't have to subsidize the football stadium because Kansas is giving them so much money in tax subsidies, it will never pay for itself. After 20 years, they always want a new stadium or they want to renegotiate the lease. They want all the parking. They want all the concessions. They want all the revenue. These are billionaire owners. When they sell, do they ever kick back the money to the public? No. Do you get a special sweetheart deal when they get the naming rights deal? No, all of that is their money. We then talk to the guy who's in charge of, or you know, did studies upon studies about the big box stores, and they stopped counting how much tax subsidies Walmart got at like $1.2 billion.

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6: Goblin mode is like when you wake up at 2 a.m. and shuffle into the kitchen wearing nothing but a long t-shirt and you make a weird snack. 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You know, when I do it, I'm just a Roman Catholic. I couldn't wait to use that line. I was like laughing at myself when I thought it up. 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
5: A huge deal. I'm Deborah Valentine, Fox News. President Trump announcing a new U.S. oil deal with Venezuela. Fox's Mike Emanuel in Washington has the latest details on this new agreement.
6: President Trump announcing a big oil agreement with Venezuela. He says the deal secures more than 65 billion barrels of the South American country's oil reserves. Trump writing about it on Truth Social, calling it, quote, the biggest oil deal in world history. It comes nearly 9 months after the U.S. captured President Nicolas Maduro during a military raid in Venezuela.
5: The announcement comes as tensions with Iran continue to drive up oil and gas prices, the conflict reaching the six-month mark on Friday. U.S. Marines and sailors have intercepted and boarded a vessel in the Western Hemisphere, removing several people and safely escorting them to Ecuador. The vessel was then sunk. U.S. officials say the operation disrupted a key trafficking route. It also dealt a major blow to a narco-terrorist network working with Ecuadorian partners. Rescue operations continue along the border of China and Nepal after a deadly flash flood swept the area. Fox's Jeff Paul has details from London.
7: Authorities in Nepal warning locals to get back and turn around that a flood is coming. That's the reality on the ground as officials fear an already devastated region could get hit again. Recovery operations in both China and Nepal suspended for hours as lakes near Wednesday's glacier collapse get dangerously close to bursting. Rescues have since resumed, but teams are on high alert. In the aftermath of the landslide and flash floods, crews continue to pull survivors.
5: Officials say there are still hundreds of people that are unaccounted for, including at least 90 Americans. America's listening to Fox News.
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5: A Massachusetts jury is at home for the weekend as the court awaits a verdict in the trial of Lindsey Clancy.

0: Mississippi, charged with triple murder and the strangulation death of her three young children. Fox's Brian Yenis has details from Plymouth.
1: This jury is heading home for the weekend under strict orders not to discuss this case. After court, I asked defense attorney Kevin Reddington whether he thinks this jury should have been sequestered until reaching a verdict.
2: No, it takes them away from their family. They have lives, too, you know. I mean, and I have no reason to believe that they don't listen to the judge and listen to his instructions.
1: The jury sent its first note today, less than an hour into deliberations, asking to see evidence. Two bags of prescription pill bottles found in the home and the bloody knife Lindsay Clancy used in her suicide attempt.
0: Clancy's defense says her suicide attempt is proof Clancy had postpartum depression. The prosecution says her attempt was staged. President Trump campaigning for Senate candidate and Attorney General Ken Paxton of Texas ahead of the midterm elections. Fox's Jackie Heinrich reports from the White House.
3: When Trump's on the ballot, they win. When he's out of the ballot, the people don't go to vote. I'm asking the people to get out and vote. Pretend I'm on the ballot.
4: Republicans need to get out the vote to hold on to congressional majorities. But the other key to stunting Democrat dreams of investigations and possible impeachment is a big cash infusion. In Houston, President Trump headlined an RNC fundraiser, reportedly charging $88,000 for photo ops and $10,000 to get in the door. And while President Trump recently dipped into his war chest to clear Senator Darlene Graham's primary contest, the New York Times reports Republicans are now hoping for an even greater level of support for Mr. Paxton after Fox Power Rankings downgraded the Senate race from lean Republican to a toss-up.
0: Democrats are trying to flip the seat as the gap between Tallarico and Paxton is small. I'm Deborah Valentine. This is Fox News.
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6: From the Seven Feathers Casino Studio in the KQEN Newsroom, good evening, Kyle Bailey. 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KQEN, these headlines. Roseburg woman died in a single vehicle crash on Interstate 5 Wednesday night. She's been identified as 25-year-old Deandra Elaine Hamlet. Governor Tina Kotek released a statement applauding today's update from Attorney General Dan Rayfield in the fight to protect vote-by-mail in Oregon. Federal court temporarily blocked the Trump administration's attempt to disrupt the system. Fire restrictions remain in effect on all Bureau of Land Management public lands in Oregon and Washington as the region is facing a record-setting wildfire season. And with the filing deadline now passed, candidates for Roseburg mayor and city council for the November general election are set. 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

0: tell is pressure on the back of my neck. So part of it is learning what your tell is so that when that little spidey sense goes off, something's amiss. And if you're walking around, as opposed to, you know, just sitting there in your home, it's probably somebody messing with your energy at that point in time that's within visual sight of you. Not always, but probably. Or an entity that's nearby that's doing something. So, yeah, you can definitely tell. Another way to tell, like if you're sensitive enough, is you'll actually feel the siphoning. So it's almost like something pulling on you very slightly, and you feel something drifting away from you if you're sensitive enough to the energy. If you're not, it could even just be things like hairs standing on the back of your neck. You know how some people feel when it gets cold or when there's a ghost nearby or a spirit? You might feel something like that. You might feel almost like you're being watched or that somebody's focusing on you in a weird way. It manifests in different ways for different people in terms of what they notice. It, again, also depends on the setting, too. So, for instance, at nightclubs, a lot of vampires will either sit off in the corner and kind of be just watching people. They're usually alone or maybe with one other person. And you can spot them because they're intensely focused on one or more people, and they're kind of keeping them to themselves off in the corner, off to the side, just watching people. And that's they're feeding with their eyes. Or if you look at their hands, sometimes they're facing their hands, their palm chakras, the energy centers in the palms, towards the people on the dance floor.
1: All right, Father Sean Wild, you stay with us. We are talking about living vampires. Richard Serrett sitting in for George Norrie, right here on Coast to Coast AM.
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4: Thinking of taking a river cruise in Europe? Don't just look at the calendar or the weather report. Ask about water levels on particular rivers. 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As a result, there's not enough water depth for the ships to operate. They either go midway down a river, then dock, bus passengers dozens of miles to another ship where the water levels may be higher, or the trip has been canceled altogether. The hope is that water levels will return to near normal by the fall and winter. In the meantime, always ask for a water level report from the cruise line before you ever book. 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I'm Peter Greenberg, and this is today's Worldwide Travel Minute. 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

0: 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And across Douglas County, that's exactly what's happening. 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
1: Big Oil, I'm Deborah Valentine, Fox News. President Donald Trump announcing a new U.S. oil deal with Venezuela. Fox's Mike Emanuel in Washington has the latest details on this new agreement.
2: President Trump announcing a big oil agreement with Venezuela. He says the deal secures more than 65 billion barrels of the South American country's oil reserves. Trump writing about it on Truth Social, calling it, quote, the biggest oil deal in world history. It comes nearly 9 months after the U.S. captured President Nicolas Maduro during a military raid in Venezuela.
1: The announcement comes as tensions with Iran continue to drive up oil and gas prices, the conflict reaching the six-month mark Friday. The race is on to rescue Nepal flood survivors as bursting lakes threaten rescue efforts. Fox's Jackie Abanez has the latest.
3: More than 600 people are dead, with the toll expected to rise after a glacier collapse triggered a massive landslide and flash floods along the Nepal-China border. Nepal reports more than 3,000 people have been rescued, but washed-out roads and bridges are slowing them down. The State Department says dozens of Americans remain unaccounted for right now. Still, the danger is far from over. Upstream lakes threaten to burst, forcing operations in Nepal and China to stop for hours. Crews are now back out, but on high alert.
1: The Red Cross estimates about 93,000 people need aid, with clean water being a major concern. A major setback for federal prosecutors in the long-delayed 9/11 case. The New York Post says a military judge has thrown out key confessions from Khalid Sheikh Mohammed, the self-proclaimed mastermind of the attacks. The judge ruled his 2007 statements to investigators were not given voluntarily. 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
1: A Massachusetts jury is sent home for the weekend as the court awaits a verdict in the trial of Lindsay Clancy, charged with triple murder and the strangulation death of her three young children. Fox's Brian Yenis has details from Plymouth.
7: This jury is heading home for the weekend under strict orders not to discuss this case. After court, I asked defense attorney Kevin Reddington whether he thinks this jury should have been sequestered until reaching a verdict.
8: No, it takes them away from their family. They have lives, too, you know. I mean, and I have no reason to believe that they don't listen to the judge and listen to his instructions.
7: The jury sent its first note today, less than an hour into deliberations, asking to see evidence. Two bags of prescription pill bottles found in the home and the bloody knife Lindsay Clancy used in her suicide attempt.
1: Clancy's defense says her suicide

0: an attempt is proof Clancy had postpartum depression. The prosecution says her attempt was staged. A non-citizen is arrested in California, charged with voter fraud. Fox's Matt Finn has the details.
1: A few months ago, 30-year-old Darwin Rivera Flores pled guilty to obstruction for blocking an ICE agent's access to an immigration building in February. The feds allege Rivera Flores went back to that building and threatened the same agent, saying he would find their home. Then in March, the Honduran national allegedly texted another immigration agent, writing, "I cannot wait until the midterms. You don't have qualified immunity, then we can start and indict all you guys one by one." Federal investigators allege the Honduran national mentioning the midterms and being illegally registered indicated an interest and an intent to vote in November.
0: California's Secretary of State estimates 98% of voters include an ID when registering to vote. U.S. Marines and sailors intercepting and boarding a vessel in the Western Hemisphere, removing several people and safely escorting them to Ecuador. The vessel then sunk. I'm Deborah Valentine. This is Fox News.
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3: From the Seven Feathers Casino Studio in the KQEN Newsroom, good evening, Kyle Bailey. 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KQEN, these headlines. Roseburg woman died in a single vehicle crash on Interstate 5 Wednesday night. She's been identified as 25-year-old Deandra Elaine Hamlet. Governor Tina Kotek released a statement applauding today's update from Attorney General Dan Rayfield in the fight to protect vote-by-mail in Oregon. Federal court temporarily blocked the Trump administration's attempt to disrupt the system. Fire restrictions remain in effect on all Bureau of Land Management public lands in Oregon and Washington as the region is facing a record-setting wildfire season. And with the filing deadline now passed, candidates for Roseburg mayor and city council for the November general election are set. Increasing clouds, 52 tonight, about 79 tomorrow. 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

0: So yeah, we're taking an energy and we're feeding, of course, but I think we have a greater purpose than that. And that's one of the things I'm hoping that I'll end up conveying in the book to people.
1: So you're participating in energy healing. So while you're in there, taking a little sip, you're also maybe, you know, moving some things around, helping align that person spiritually, emotionally. Is that exactly it?
0: Because the very act of energy exchange you're feeding is going to remove blocks. It's going to help awaken people or get things moving more quickly. So think of it as like, you know, physically, you know, you walk around, you get kind of sweaty after walking around for the day and you have a shower. Well, the vampire is basically doing an energetic shower for the person when they're doing the energy exchange.
1: An energetic shower. I love that. All right. We'll pick this up on the other side. We're going to open up the phone lines. Questions and comments for a living vampire. My name is Richard Serrett, sitting in for George Noy. 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
9: News. I'm Chris DeMeo. President Trump honoring the crew for their space flight around the moon back in April. The president was stopped Friday at the Johnson Space Center in Houston.
10: Trump awarded the Artemis II crew members the Congressional Space Medal of Honor for their journey around the moon earlier this year and launched plans for the U.S. Space Academy, saying space has become critical to U.S. military operations.
9: Fox's Jackie Heinrich, the president also attending a fundraiser for U.S. Senate candidate Ken Paxton while in Texas. The Massachusetts jury in Lindsey Clancy's case is going home for the weekend. They'll try again next week to reach a verdict in the murders of her three children.
11: The defense says the suicide attempt proves she was suffering from postpartum psychosis.

0: psychosis, but prosecutors argue it shows motive. She wanted to die, but couldn't do it unless her children were dead first.
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0: every referee, umpire, and judge in high school sports. We want to say, we see you.
1: We see everything you do for us that goes unnoticed.
0: We see the positive role models that you are.
1: We see the way you get unfairly criticized just for doing your job.
0: The truth is, we couldn't play without you.
1: So, thank you for investing your time in us.
0: Thank you for protecting the integrity of the game, no matter what.
1: We hope you always know how much we appreciate you.
0: Because without you, this is just recess. It's not really a game.
1: Thank you for always making it possible for us to play the sports we love.
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0: reportedly created a plan to reclaim the Strait of Hormuz. U.S. military officials insist that they do not have claim over the waterway. U.S. Southern Command says U.S. Marines blew up a floating refueling station in the eastern Pacific that was supporting illegal drug trafficking. The Marines reportedly boarded the vessel, cleared it, then sank the vessel. More than 600 people now killed in the massive flooding at the Nepal-China border. Nearly 2,500 remain missing, including dozens of Americans. I'm Chris DeMeo. This is Fox News.
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10: Fox News, I'm Deborah Valentine. President Trump says the U.S. has secured majority control of 65 billion barrels of Venezuela's oil reserves, calling it, quote, the biggest oil deal in world history.
11: It comes nearly 9 months after the U.S. captured President Nicolas Maduro during a military raid in Venezuela.
10: Fox's Mike Emanuel, Secretary of State Rubio, posted to X, the deal is a huge win for both America and Venezuela. President Trump will not attend ceremonies in New York, marking the 25th anniversary of 9/11.
12: The White House is strongly pushing back on reports. The decision to skip New York is because the ceremony would not include a speaking role for the president.
10: Fox's Jared Halpern says the president will attend Pentagon ceremonies instead. Jurors resumed deliberations Monday in the triple murder trial of Lindsey Clancy. 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

0: hoping tonight would be the night when some really cool calls came in, because I think there's a lot of people out there, just something's pushing them over the edge, saying, you know what, I'm just going to report this tonight. I don't care what happens anymore, but I got to get this out there. Like, I really feel like this is like the night for that.
1: Well, I've never put in a prohibition on any of those topics. I don't want to talk about politics, but anything else goes. I mentioned that off the top. I threw the Mandela effect topic out there, and I assigned a specific line to it, a hotline to it. But you're free to talk about anything. What do you think is going to be exposed in the next weeks?
0: I'll tell you, personally, I mean, I'm kind of looking at the new FAA regulations that are allowing different zones for sonic booms, and with the Mandela, it relates to time, which there are people operating at femto and picoseconds, which is a trillionth of a second and a quadrillionth of a second, and they're shaping single photons. You know, so I just want to give some perspective. And how I know this is our own taxpayer-funded research that you can find on SITE:/.gov. You know, it's right there. It's not hiding. We pay for it. And it's fascinating. But when we begin to understand that there are forces operating at picosecond and femtoseconds, quadrillionths of a second, anything's possible, you know, sleight of hand, misdirection, planting memories, taking them out. It's a fascinating world. That's, I guess, what I'm saying.
1: It is indeed a fascinating world, Charles. All right. Some of these things perhaps are hiding in plain sight. If you want to rifle through the paperwork or do the deep dive into the YouGov websites, you'll find research on a lot of different things. But I guess my question would be, does researching, what did you call them, picoseconds or nanoseconds, does that necessarily equate to a different spelling of the Berenstain Bears? I don't know at this point. I don't know that we can confidently say that the Hadron Collider or some kind of a Time Lord who works for the CIA changed the spelling on JCPenney. Maybe. Maybe. I mean, that's what we're here to talk about, right? Captain Crunch. Tom threw that one at me, and I nailed it. I hit it out of the park. I remembered how Captain Crunch was spelled. But others don't remember it that way. That could be misremembering. Others could be time manipulation. I'm open to that possibility, and I'm here waiting to talk to you about it. Richard Sheridan for George Norrie, right here on Coast to Coast AM.
2: What is a number story?
3: My number story started with fear and a lack of support, and it has led me to be there for others.
2: A number story begins in our childhood with ACEs, adverse childhood experiences.
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1: I know we're at an at-will state, but for making a comment, like, hey, your hair looks good. And then I got a call from HR saying, hey, you know what? You're under investigation. Do I have any recourse?
2: Were you fired?
1: No, not yet.
2: The problem, Eddie, is they can fire you for any reason they want. They literally can wake up in the morning and say, you know what? I'm a little bored this morning. I'll tell you what I'm going to do. I'm going to fire Eddie for no reason. Yep, he can do that. Yep, that's California. Yep, welcome.
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7: Fox News, I'm Chris DeMeo. No verdict in the Lindsay Clancy murder trial. She's a Massachusetts mother who killed her three young children, then tried to commit suicide. Fox's Brian Yenis is in Plymouth.
8: The defense says Clancy's attempt to take her life is proof that she was suffering from postpartum psychosis, made worse by taking 13 different prescription medications. Prosecutors say Clancy was not over-medicated and argue her suicide attempt is proof of a motive.
7: The jury will continue its deliberations Monday. Clancy faces 3 counts of first-degree murder. President Trump went to Texas yesterday to help Senate candidate and Attorney General Ken Paxton campaign ahead of the midterm election.
9: In Houston, President Trump headlined an RNC fundraiser, reportedly charging $88,000 for photo ops and $10,000 to get in the door.
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8: Our help. So that's where Coast to Coast AM comes in and George Norrie comes in. Because you're going to have people on here that will give the government investigators an idea where to look, how to look, and what to look for. So it really does a lot of validation of the history of this show. And this is a huge step forward to getting to the truth, because for the first time, we have the U.S. government admitting that there's something to this. Really admitting there's something to this. And that's a big step for all of us.
9: You know those mega ships that sail with thousands of passengers? It might surprise you to learn how much passengers win or lose in the onboard casino may determine whether or not the cruise is profitable. I'm Rudy Maxa with today's Travel Minute from Rudy Maxa's World. Cruise lines are offering low prices since several enormous ships came into service this past year. They want to put heads in beds because they have a secret. They often make their money on the ancillary stuff. Don Hanrahan, CEO of Celebrity Cruises, says 30% of the company's revenue comes from onboard spending, which is why cruise lines...
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6: Rescues continue. I'm Deborah Valentine, Fox News. Rescue crews along the China-Nepal border continuing their efforts after flash floods swept through the area after a glacier collapsed. Fox's Mike Emanuel has the latest from Washington.
7: A race against time to find survivors, with the death toll rising following the flooding disaster on the Nepal-China border. Nearly 600 people are confirmed dead. Another 2,500 people remain missing. Among them, 90 Americans. Rescue crews are still pulling out survivors caked in dark brown mud. The U.S. State Department says so far, five

0: ritual, making sure that they don't come in and disturb it.
1: Have you ever performed a ritual or participated in one or witnessed a vampire ritual where something happened that genuinely frightened you?
0: I don't think so. Not during a vampire ritual. I mean, I've experienced a lot of things over my time, and a few pagan rituals have freaked me out, but not a vampire ritual. No, I don't think so. I mean, I had some pretty intense experiences. I've experienced the rituals of other groups, and so some of those rituals were pretty intense and were really interesting to me. But no, I was never afraid. Never afraid. But again, I mean, you know, I believe in some pretty extreme things, and I've been doing stuff since I was a child. So Richard, I'm pretty desensitized compared to the average person.
1: Are you accused of being a Satanist?
0: No, that's never happened, actually. And I'm definitely not. I definitely don't subscribe to anything, you know, in terms of theistic or even non-theistic Satanism. No, so I haven't. I've been described as evil, but never a Satanist. So.
1: And you mentioned that most of your members are sort of non-theistic. Some, you may have some agnostic or atheist. I don't know what your particular beliefs are, but if you believe in a creator, in other words, that everything here isn't an accident. If you believe in a creator or a God or whatever you want to call that, the universal mind or whatever, why would they create vampires? Why would God or the creator create vampires?
0: No, I'm loving some of these questions. I like all of them. I'm loving some of them. And this is another one that I love. A lot of people, and we've even been doing this on this show, and I understand because it's what is focused on. A lot of people focus on, oh, vampires are ooky spooky, which we haven't really focused on in this show, and they feed, right? We focus on the feeding. However, we don't necessarily focus on what the vampire is doing in society. And so vampires were catalysts for transformation, and just our very existence helps people transform. Moves them around very quickly in terms of what they're doing. And we can target our feeding to take pain away, trauma away, that sort of thing. So I think that one of our reasons for existing is to help other people on their spiritual paths and to help heal and protect people. So yeah, we're taking an energy and we're feeding, of course, but I think we have a greater purpose than that. And that's one of the things I'm hoping that I'll end up conveying in the book to people.
1: So you're participating in energy healing. So while you're in there taking a little sip, you're also maybe, you know, moving some things around, helping align that person spiritually, emotionally. Is that exactly it?
0: Because the very act of energy exchange or feeding is going to remove blocks. It's going to help awaken people or get things moving more quickly. So think of it as like, you know, physically, you know, you walk around, you get kind of sweaty after walking around for the day, you have a shower. Well, the vampire is basically doing an energetic shower for the person when they're doing the energy exchange.
1: An energetic shower. I love that. All right. We'll pick this up on the other side. We're going to open up the phone lines, questions and comments for a living vampire. My name is Richard Serrett, sitting in for George Noy. 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
5: News, I'm Roxanne Evans. Hundreds dead as rescue efforts continue in Nepal for flood survivors.
6: More than 600 people are confirmed dead. Another 2,500 people remain missing. Among them, 90 Americans. Rescue crews are still pulling out survivors.
5: Fox's Jackie Ibanez. The Red Cross is delivering aid. They say clean water is a major concern. Jury deliberations in Lindsay Clancy's Massachusetts murder trial will continue on Monday. Fox's Kristen Goodwin.
7: Her attorney argues she shouldn't be held criminally responsible because she was experiencing postpartum psychosis and was over-medicated. The prosecution alleges the killings were planned, that Clancy strategically waited until her ex-husband left their home, and that she was fully aware of her actions.
5: Clancy faces three counts of first-degree murder. 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

0: 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I'm your guide, your companion, your friend, your light. 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
4: Race against time. I'm Roxanne Evans, Fox News. Rescue operations continue along the Nepal border after catastrophic flooding. Fox's Jeff Paul with details from London.
5: Authorities in Nepal warning locals to get back and turn around that a flood is coming. That's the reality on the ground as officials fear an already devastated region could get hit again. Recovery operations in both China and Nepal suspended for hours as lakes near Wednesday's glacier collapse get dangerously close to bursting. Rescues have since resumed, but teams are on high alert. In the aftermath of the landslide and flash floods, crews continue to pull survivors.
4: Officials say hundreds remain unaccounted for, including at least 90 Americans. A Massachusetts jury sent home for the weekend as the court awaits the verdict in the trial of Lindsay Clancy for the murder of her three children. Fox's Brian Yenis with details in Plymouth.
6: This jury is heading home for the weekend under strict orders not to discuss this case. After court, I asked defense attorney Kevin Reddington.

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3: Albinger President Trump has signed an executive order to create the U.S. Space Force Academy. It's also going to be the new headquarters for NASA and for privately run space exploration operations.
4: It commissions essentially the United States Space Academy to be the proving ground, the training ground for the pioneers, the educators, the engineers, and scientists of tomorrow. This is an amazing day for NASA.
3: NASA Administrator Jared Isaacman speaking to Fox News. The head of the Fed says something must be done in order to bring down inflation.
5: Inflation is running above our 2% target. So the Fed's predominant focus right now should be on prices.
3: Chair Kevin Warsh, speaking at the Central Bank's annual symposium in Jackson Hole, Wyoming, says that could mean an interest rate hike is necessary. 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

Berenstain Bears? I don't know at this point. I don't know that we can confidently say that the Hadron Collider or some kind of a Time Lord who works for the CIA changed the spelling on JCPenney. Maybe. Maybe. I mean, that's what we're here to talk about, right? Captain Crunch. Tom threw that one at me, and I nailed it. I hit it out of the park. I remembered how Captain Crunch was spelled. But others don't remember it that way. That could be misremembering. Others could be time manipulation. I'm open to that possibility. And I'm here waiting to talk to you about it. Richard Sarrett in for George Norrie, right here on Coast to Coast AM.

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7: Deaths rise, hopes fade. I'm Daria Albinger, Fox News. It is a race against the clock for rescue crews in flood-ravaged Nepal. Here's Fox's Jackie Ibanez, who says more than 600 are confirmed dead.
8: A race against time to find survivors, with the death toll rising following the flooding disaster on the Nepal-China border. More than 600 people are confirmed dead. Another 2,500 people remain missing, among them 90 Americans. Rescue crews are still pulling out survivors caked in mud. The U.S. State Department says so far 5 Americans have been brought to safety.
7: The Red Cross estimates that about 93,000 people will need aid, with clean water being a major concern. President Trump continues to put economic pressure on Iran. Fox's Jonathan Hunt's in Tel Aviv.
9: Iran's supreme leader, the Ayatollah Mujtaba Khamenei, issued a statement calling on his officials to do everything they can to ease the harsh economic pressures on the Iranian people. He also called for unity in the face of this war against the U.S. President Trump, meantime, is saying that Iran is, quote, begging to make a deal and is a failing nation. Iranian officials hit back against those characterizations today. The foreign minister writing on X, quote, putting diplomacy back on track isn't impossible. It hinges on U.S. understanding of one simple fact. Pressure doesn't work.
7: The U.S. naval blockade on Iran has been in effect since July 14th. President Trump's confirmed that he will mark 25 years since the September 11th attacks at the Pentagon, not in New York City. The White House says Vice President Vance will attend the observance at what was once the World Trade Center, and that other administration officials will go to the ceremony in Shanksville, Pennsylvania. America's

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12: The Trump administration is appealing a judge's ruling that blocks new limits on voting by mail.
13: The legal back and forth continues over an executive order putting new restrictions on how the Postal Service delivers vote-by-mail ballots. Democratic-led states are suing to stop the implementation of the order ahead of November's midterm elections. A federal judge in Boston agreed to issue a temporary injunction. That ruling is now being appealed by the Justice Department. Earlier this week, the U.S. Supreme Court allowed the executive order to continue while it's litigated, but stopped short of deciding whether or not it's legal. The executive order allows the Postal Service to refuse to deliver ballots in states that do not submit a list of eligible voters to the federal government. In Washington, Jared Halpern, Fox News.
12: Jury deliberations in Lindsey Clancy's Massachusetts murder trial will continue Monday. Fox's Kristen Goodwin has more.
14: On Friday, a judge dismissing the jury of 9 women and 3 men until Monday morning. Jurors began deliberating Thursday and will determine whether Lindsey Clancy is guilty of 3 counts of first-degree murder. The 36-year-old former labor nurse admits to strangling her 3 young children, ages 5, 3, and 8 months in 2023, before throwing herself from a second-floor window in a suicide attempt. But she's pleaded not guilty to the charges. Her attorney argues she shouldn't be held criminally responsible because she was experiencing postpartum psychosis and was over-medicated. The prosecution alleges the killings were planned, that Clancy strategically waited until her ex-husband left their home, and that she was fully aware of her actions. Kristen Goodwin, Fox News.
12: Clancy faces life in prison. If convicted of first-degree murder, jurors will have the option to consider lesser charges. As far as the Seneca Nation is concerned, Lake Ontario will always be Lake Ontario. President Conrad Seneca is calling for President Trump's executive order to be rescinded. He said changing it is an insult to his people. I'm Daria Alden. This is Fox News.
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17: From the Seven Feathers Casino Studio, let's take a look at your KQEN weather forecast. High near 74 today. It'll be mostly cloudy, gradually becoming sunny. Tonight, look for a low of 50 and mostly clear skies. Looking ahead, partly cloudy on Monday. Tuesday, there is a slight chance of rain with a high of 77 degrees.
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3: Welcome aboard. We've got a special show for you today. It's a destination show. We are taking you to Cody, Wyoming. This is a very special place. It is a town that combines the Wild West and the Old West, and oh, by the way, some fantastic outdoors recreation. We're talking fishing, hunting, wildlife watching, and exploring Yellowstone National Park. I got to go there on a press trip last week and had a wonderful time, and we're going to share some of the highlights with you today. If you've never been to Cody, Wyoming before, you really need to go. I'm just going to hit some highlights here. In terms of the Wild West, the rodeo is alive and well, as you're going to hear in just a minute. And if you go to downtown Cody, you're going to see all sorts of neon signs and old buildings and a whole bunch of boutiques full of Western wear and Western art.

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5: From the Seven Feathers Casino Studio, let's take a look at your KQEN weather forecast. Today, mostly cloudy, gradually becoming sunny with a high near 74. Tonight, mostly clear with a low around 50. Looking ahead, a high of 80 on Sunday, the same for Monday. Chance of rain on Tuesday with a high of 77 and 78 for Wednesday.
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4: 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Ready to harness the world?
5: You bet, Daisy. 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And might I say, your purple tie really pops with your vest.
4: Thanks. I almost went with a cape, but didn't want to come across as pretentious.
5: Nonsense. Anyone in our line of work should rock a cape.
4: You might be onto something, Max.
5: Phew. So here we go. 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

0: Maxx, you look absolutely dashing in that purple tie. Ready to harness the world?
1: You bet, Daisy. 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
0: Thanks. I almost went with a cape, but didn't want to come across as pretentious.
1: 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Anyone in our line of work should rock a cape.
0: You might be onto something, Max.
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0: Thanks. 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
0: You might be onto something, Max.
1: Phew. 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
5: Race against time. I'm Roxanne Evans, Fox News. Rescue operations continue along the Nepal border after catastrophic flooding. Fox's Jeff Paul has details from London.
6: Authorities in Nepal warning locals to get back and turn around that a flood is coming. That's the reality on the ground as officials fear an already devastated region could get hit again. Recovery operations in both China and Nepal suspended for hours as lakes near Wednesday's glacier collapse get dangerously close to bursting. Rescues have since resumed, but teams are on high alert. In the aftermath of the landslide and flash floods, crews continue to pull survivors.
5: And President Donald Trump was in Texas Friday, where he had a call with the ISS crew and awarded medals to the crew of the Artemis II. Fox's Mark Meredith in Washington with details.
7: To be with you is a great honor, and I just want to thank Jessica, Anil, Jack, great Americans, great patriots, brave people. I wouldn't do it. I will tell you right now, I hate to admit it, I would not want to do it. But some people love it more than anything, and you have amazing courage.
8: President Trump, he has no personal interest in going to space. He'd love to see the opportunity for more people. While in Houston, the president also had a chance to present the Congressional Space Medal of Honor to the Artemis II crew, which recently took a journey around the moon, traveling over parts no human has ever seen before.
5: Well, the president also signed an executive order to create a space academy. The Seneca Nation firing back at President Trump's Lake America order. Seneca Nation President J. Conrad Seneca demanding the name change be reversed, calling it an attack on indigenous history and a violation of a 1794 treaty. 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

0: of clean energy, nuclear fusion is emerging as a potential solution to power everything, including massive AI data centers.
1: If we just looked at scaling existing sources of energy, we won't be able to meet those demands.
0: Even though critics say the nuclear fusion process is too costly and time-consuming, investments in fusion startups jumped 69% from 2025, raising nearly $4.5 billion since last July, according to the Fusion Industry Association. California-based Pacific Fusion broke ground this week on a $1 billion research and manufacturing facility in Albuquerque with a goal of creating more energy than it consumes by 2030.
2: A Massachusetts jury sent home for the weekend as the court awaits their verdict in the trial of Lindsay Clancy for the murder of her three children. Fox's Brian Yenis in Plymouth.
3: This jury is heading home for the weekend under strict orders not to discuss this case. After court, I asked defense attorney Kevin Reddington whether he thinks this jury should have been sequestered until reaching a verdict.
4: No, it takes them away from their family. They have lives, too, you know. I mean, and I have no reason to believe that they don't listen to the judge and listen to his instructions.
3: The jury sent its first note today, less than an hour into deliberations, asking to see evidence. Two bags of prescription pill bottles found in the home and the bloody knife Lindsay Clancy used in her suicide attempt.
2: Clancy's defense is saying her suicide attempt is proof that she was in the throes of postpartum depression. The death toll has risen to at least 37 after a Russian drone strike hit a warehouse near Kyiv, triggering a fire and a series of explosions. 42 people were injured, including children. I'm Roxanne Evans. This is Fox News.
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7: From the Seven Feathers Casino Studio, let's take a look at your KQEN weather forecast. Today, mostly cloudy, gradually becoming sunny with a high near 74. Tonight, mostly clear with a low around 50. Looking ahead, a high of 80 on Sunday, the same for Monday. Chance of rain on Tuesday with a high of 77 and 78 for Wednesday.
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6: I know we're at an at-will state, but for making a comment, like, hey, your hair looks good. 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Do I have any recourse?
7: Were you fired?
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7: The problem, Eddie, is they can fire you for any reason they want. 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I'm a little bored this morning. I'll tell you what I'm going to do. I'm going to fire Eddie for no reason. Yep, he can do that. Yep, that's California. Yep, welcome.
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12: And talk a little bit about all kinds of things, mainly on the outside of your home, whether it's landscaping, whether it's bushes and trees, whether it's lawns, whether it's flowers. And, Scott, you had a really busy week this week. What were you doing? I saw some pictures, but you had a lot going on.
13: Yeah, my day job at the Cincinnati Zoo and Botanical Garden, I run our three symposiums a year. And on Thursday, we had our plant trials day, which is our pretty much our premier symposium. So we had five speakers come in from out of town. And so we spent a week, you know, showing them around, hosting them, having a dinner at my house, having the symposium, doing, you know, other tours and things. So it was a big, but a very fun week.
12: Mm-hmm.
13: Yeah.
12: You learn a lot?
13: Yeah.
12: Even though you were the host.
13: I was the host, yeah. But you always, you know, these are some of the best horticulturists in the world that come speak here. And it's such a privilege to have them. And, of course, I'm eating up anything I can
12: sure.
13: learn from them. Yeah.
12: Sure. So anything you can share with us? I guess when you're talking about, I'm sure you're covering everything from how things do in different zones to changing zones to hybrids of different things? Or was there one thing that really stood out to you that you went, huh?
13: Well, one of the speakers was a gentleman that I didn't know before. He was recommended by Mark Wessel, who was on my show with me today. He's a plant breeder from Salem, Oregon. Mm-hmm. And he works with irises.
12: Wow.
13: And he gave just enough detail about the breeding process so that it was very interesting to everyone, whether they are hardcore into that or not. Right. And photo after photo of the most shockingly beautiful irises you'll ever see.
12: Really?
13: Yeah, his name is Kevin Vaughn, and he was like just a fun guy. He was like he started breeding when he was 9 years old, mm-hmm. and he's still breeding now. I think he must be in his 70s. And Wow. He's still just a big kid. He was, you know, just delighted with his work, and it was so fun to

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3: Fox News, I'm Daria Aldinger. The search continues for about 90 Americans who are still missing in the flooding in Nepal. Anurag Goel's father is among a group of hikers still unaccounted for.
4: They had just cleared cleared to pass the border from Nepal into China, and that was about 45 minutes before the flooding kicked off. And that's the last we heard from anyone in our group.
3: Goel speaking to Fox News, more than 600 are confirmed dead. President Trump says the U.S. will take majority control of about 600 billion barrels of Venezuelan oil reserves. He says the partnership will lower U.S. gas prices. And jury deliberations resume Monday in Lindsey Clancy's trial. The Massachusetts mother is accused of murdering her three children. The defense says she was suffering from postpartum psychosis. 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
5: From the Seven Feathers Casino Studio, let's take a look at your KQEN weather forecast. High near 74 today. It'll be mostly cloudy, gradually becoming sunny. Tonight, look for a low of 50 and mostly clear skies. Looking ahead, partly cloudy on Monday. Tuesday, there is a slight chance of rain with a high of 77 degrees.
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0: All right, back at it we go. At Home with Gary Sullivan. You know, a lot of things we talk about, the podcast are available on the iHeart app, and they certainly are every hour of the show. And I talk about how our flagship station is out of Cincinnati, Ohio on KRC, 55 KRC. But what I haven't talked, so if you're traveling, you can always catch the show there. But one thing I haven't told you about in about the last 2 or 3 years is where our network is. And just to let you know, we're up to about 360 stations nationwide.

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8: A race against the clock in Nepal. I'm Daria Albinger, Fox News. Bad weather is slowing the rescue crews in flood-ravaged Nepal, where more than 600 people are confirmed dead.
9: A race against time to find survivors, with the death toll rising following the flooding disaster on the Nepal-China border. More than 600 people are confirmed dead. Another 2,500 people remain missing, among them 90 Americans. Rescue crews are still pulling out survivors caked in mud. The U.S. State Department says so far 5 Americans have been brought to safety.
8: That's Fox's Jackie Ibanez. The Red Cross estimates about 93,000 people are going to need aid, and that clean water is going to be the major concern. A trial date for Khalid Sheikh Mohammed has been announced, and now the ruling may be pushed back a bit because the alleged 9/11 mastermind's confession is not going to be able to be used in court. Here's Fox's Mark Meredith.
10: On Friday, a judge ruled Khalid Sheikh Mohammed's confession, reportedly given back in 2007, may not be used against him in an upcoming trial. This decision means further delays for the case that is set for trial in summer of 2028. The New York Post reports the judge who issued the ruling over concerns the confession was given under duress. The trial judge is quoted as saying, "The prosecution has failed to prove by a preponderance of the evidence that Mr. Mohammed's statements to the FBI were voluntarily given. The confession is believed to be a crucial piece of evidence."
8: The ruling comes as CARE, the Council on American Islamic Relations, released a back-to-school guide for kids to understand the 9/11 attacks. The guide, which has since been removed, blamed the attacks on U.S. support for Israel. National Airport can soon be renamed after icon Dolly Parton. That move is underway thanks to a push from the governor. 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
8: The White House plans to appeal a legal decision that blocks President Trump's new limits on mail-in voting.
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0: Massachusetts mother is charged with murdering her three children.
1: On Friday, a judge dismissing the jury of nine women and three men until Monday morning. Jurors began deliberating Thursday and will determine whether Lindsay Clancy is guilty of three counts of first-degree murder. The 36-year-old former labor nurse admits to strangling her three young children, ages 5, 3, and 8 months in 2023, before throwing herself from a second-floor window in a suicide attempt. But she's pleaded not guilty to the charges. Her attorney argues she shouldn't be held criminally responsible because she was experiencing postpartum psychosis and was over-medicated. The prosecution alleges the killings were planned, that Clancy strategically waited until her ex-husband left their home, and that she was fully aware of her actions. Kristen Goodwin, Fox News.
0: As far as the Seneca Nation is concerned, Lake Ontario is always going to be Lake Ontario. President Conrad Seneca is now calling for President Trump's executive order, which changed the name to Lake America, to be rescinded. I'm Daria Alden. This is Fox News.
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4: From the Seven Feathers Casino Studio, let's take a look at your KQEN weather forecast. Today, mostly cloudy, gradually becoming sunny with a high near 74. Tonight, mostly clear with a low around 50. Looking ahead, a high of 80 on Sunday, the same for Monday. Chance of rain on Tuesday with a high of 77 and 78 for Wednesday.
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1: It's 7:30, 54 degrees from the Seven Feathers Casino Studio in the KQEN Newsroom. 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This is the Saturday morning report. A Roseburg woman died in a single vehicle crash on Interstate 5 Wednesday night. An Oregon State Police reports that just before 8:20, troopers responded to the accident in the southbound lanes of the freeway near milepost 127, close to the Edenbauer Boulevard interchange. The preliminary investigation indicated that a compact vehicle operated by 25-year-old Deandra Elaine Hamlet was traveling southbound when it left the roadway for an unknown reason and rolled over. Hamlet was ejected from the vehicle. She was pronounced deceased at the scene. Interstate 5 was impacted for approximately 5 hours during the on-scene investigation. OSP was assisted by Central Douglas Fire and Rescue and the Oregon Department of Transportation. As hunters gear up for the opening weekend of bow season, fire officials with the Douglas Forest Protective Association are asking hunters and other forest recreationists to know the current fire restrictions before heading into the woods. DFPA release said their public use restrictions, which went into effect May 30th, either restrict or prohibit fire risk activities that could easily start a new wildfire. Complete details at dfpa.net. Umpqua Community College right now celebrating a milestone more than 3 decades in the making with the grand opening of its new track and field complex at the campus in Winchester. Morning begins with a welcome and ribbon cutting happening right now, followed by a pancake breakfast and the Riverhawk 5K at 9 a.m. Family-friendly activities will continue until 11. The 5K is open to runners and walkers of all ages and abilities and will begin and finish on UCC's new track. We've got a full article about that at 541radio.com. 60th Annual Canyonville Pioneer Days continues at Pioneer Park. Today, a long list of activities including Pioneer Life demos in the pavilion, a dog show, a cakewalk, and live music throughout the day. Main Street, a Bob Seger tribute band takes the stage at 9:30. And Sunday, Pioneer Days will conclude with a horseshoe competition and Christian music from Open Bible Church and the Solid Rock Band. In sports, back to high school football. Roseburg beat Ashland last night 18-7. Sutherland over North Bend 29-14. Douglas fell to Klamath Union 24-12. Oakland lost to St. Paul 52-14. Camas Valley blanked Prospect Charter 52-0. North Douglas beat by Crosspoint Christian 26-14. Boys soccer today. Roseburg takes on Newburgh at 1. Roseburg girls play soccer at 11 a.m. Sunny and 75 today, 7:33 right now at News Radio 93.9 FM and 1240 KQEN.
0: Well, it is the weekend, and that means every hour that we do, Danny Boyd takes that and turns that into a podcast for you. 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So just remember, the way they're labeled is...

0: much for the call. I appreciate it, Craig. All right, let's take a break. We'll come back. 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
4: I'm Roxanne Evans. Hundreds dead, thousands missing in Nepal after catastrophic flooding. Anurag Goel, whose father, an American citizen, went missing, joined Fox News at night with Trace Gallagher.
5: They had just cleared cleared to pass the border from Nepal into China, and that was about 45 minutes before the flooding kicked off. And that's the last we heard from anyone in our group.
4: The State Department says dozens of Americans are still missing. The Red Cross says clean water is a major concern. A Massachusetts jury returns Monday in the trial of Lindsay Clancy, the mom charged with murdering her three kids. Clancy faces three counts of first-degree murder. 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
0: Well, talking a little home maintenance and repair, and happy to have you join us if you've got a question. It's 8-

0: from a window at the home. The defense says the suicide attempt proves she was suffering from postpartum psychosis, but prosecutors argue it shows motive. She wanted to die, but couldn't do it unless her children were dead first.
1: The death toll has risen to at least 37 after a Russian drone strike hit a warehouse near Kyiv, triggering a fire and a series of explosions. 42 people were injured, including children. Rescue crews continue searching the site and warn the death toll could rise further. I'm Roxanne Evans. This is Fox News.
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4: From the Seven Feathers Casino Studio, let's take a look at your KQEN weather forecast. Today, mostly cloudy, gradually becoming sunny with a high near 74. Tonight, mostly clear with a low around 50. Looking ahead, a high of 80 on Sunday, the same for Monday. Chance of rain on Tuesday with a high of 77 and 78 for Wednesday.
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6: Is food getting more scary? I'm Mike Gavin, in for Gordon Deal, along with Nicole Murray. It's the last weekend of August, and here's what we have for you this hour.
7: With all the food recalls this summer, is our food supply less safe than it used to be?
6: How AI is helping hackers get into our power and water grids.
7: The mystery vacations where you have no idea where you're actually going.
6: And the staggering amount of money that Harry Styles fans are paying to see him live in New York City.
8: So he's got a lot of fans who have been following him for a long time, and we spoke to a few. They were estimating they think they spent around $20,000 so far over the course of his career on tickets and merch because they've been going to shows and buying every time he goes out on the road.
6: Elias Light from the Wall Street Journal with more. I'm a super fan, happily paying thousands to see the pop star 15 times in a row later in the hour. Lettuce, blueberries, eggs, jalapenos. Hardly a week goes by that we don't hear about another food scare. Should we be worried that our food supply is getting less safe, or does it just feel that way because of news reports and social media? To talk about it, we welcome Mia DeGroff, executive editor at Business Insider. So, Mia, you note that from Cyclospora and lettuce to E. coli and blueberries, food safety scares are making headlines. Catch us up and talk about some of the food recalls we've been seeing this summer.
9: Yeah, so I mean, it definitely has been a headline-grabbing summer. Of course, we've had the huge Cyclospora outbreak linked to iceberg lettuce, and that investigation is still ongoing. So that's, of the confirmed illnesses, over 10,000 people sickened, over 450 people hospitalized, two deaths, and it's large, you know, people do think that those numbers are likely a huge underestimation because it's very hard to track. So that is an enormous one. And then we also have salmonella in jalapenos and eggs. There's E. coli in frozen blueberries. Those are all outbreaks. And then independently, we've got a bunch of recalls. So that's brands recalling their products because they think there might be something wrong with it. So recently, there was a bunch of sourdough bread recalled in Seattle because it might have metal in it. And then there was fruit bars that were recalled because they might may contain glass. And, you know, a bunch of other things like that. So it's been a big one this summer.
6: Now, is this more than normal, or does it just feel like that?
9: So this was a question that I had last week. I cover food safety, and I've been covering it for over a decade. And this summer really did feel like things were stepping up. So I, you know, I spoke with people at the FDA. I also called a few experts. And it turns out it's not actually more than usual, although the Cyclospora outbreak is an anomaly there. That is huge. That is different. And that's like a defining moment in terms of a cyclospora outbreak in the US, the biggest we've ever had. But when it comes to E. coli in frozen berries, for example, that

0: that does happen like every year. And the thing is, in summer, it is a high time for outbreaks because a lot of food that we eat in the summer comes from different climates, hot climates. It's traveling from different places. So it's going through lots of different more steps. So it's a high time for recalls and outbreaks.
1: And you write that recall counts can be misleading. How so?
0: So one thing is that you might hear, and this happened earlier this year, actually, that people were hearing like, croutons were getting recalled, and so was this ranch seasoning, and then so were these potato chips, and so were all these, lots of different things. It was like 20 different things were recalled in the same week. And it turned out all of them contained an ingredient that had been recalled, which was powdered milk, because there was an issue with the supply. So it sounded like a million things were getting recalled. But it turned out it was technically one recall, but that thing is an ingredient in other stuff. So sometimes that can distort what we think is happening.
1: Speaking with Mia DeGroff, executive editor of Business Insider, the story: lettuce, blueberries, eggs, jalapenos. Why are there so many food safety scares this summer? So, Mia, how have changes to our food system contributed to all this?
0: Right now, as if you're in the US, you can get blueberries year round. You can get lettuce year round, and that is fantastic for our health. We all have a much better access to a heart healthy diet because we can get fresh fruits and vegetables at any time. But the problem with that is we're obviously getting that from other places. We're going to the places with that season if it's not in our season. And the availability of that, convenience of that, massive distribution networks, that can basically amplify a problem. So if there is, for example, E. coli on a spinach farm, in one place, that spinach might get distributed across loads of different bags, spread around the country, and then suddenly you have an outbreak rather than isolated incidents if everyone was eating that spinach locally. So, food experts don't say, they're not saying, oh, we need to stop having food brought in from other places. Like, that's not the lesson we should learn because this is really great for our health. But it just means that we need to be really vigilant in terms of tracking these kinds of things.
1: And there have been some changes to our food safety net recently. Explain what's been happening there.
0: Well, I'm sure your listeners were all aware that, when the Trump administration came in, there was DOGE, which was the Department of Government Efficiency, I think I got that right, which was, a bunch of cost-saving efforts by the government, and health agencies were impacted by that. So I spoke with the FDA, and they were like, they insist that frontline FDA workers were not cut. However, lots of people who work at the FDA and the CDC and other agencies were impacted, and that is just going to put a strain on the groups that are trying to investigate things like this.
1: Thanks, Mia. Mia DeGroff from Business Insider. Coming up next, how AI is supercharging utility hacks.
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6: Ready for the weekend? We're here to get it started. This weekend with Gordon Deal.
7: Gordon Deal taking the weekend off. I'm Mike Gavin. Thanks for joining us. Years of warnings about the digital vulnerabilities lurking inside basic utilities are now colliding with a new reality. AI is making those weaknesses easier for hackers to exploit. We get more now from this weekend's Dan Loney.
8: Well, we seemingly know all the potential benefits there are with AI, and we're learning, seemingly day by day, what some of those weaknesses could be. One could be around just our basic utilities. Sam Sabin of Axios joins us right now to go over what she has learned. All right, what are the concerns? Because it's still a world where we know a little bit, but it feels like we don't know enough about where we're headed with AI.
9: Totally. I would actually argue, especially where I sit covering cybersecurity and thinking about the utilities that you just highlighted, we actually know probably a lot more than we realize, right? The issue with AI is it is more so supercharging and fast tracking the cyber attacks that we've already experienced. So if you're someone who unfortunately has lived or currently lives in a town that has faced an outage at your local rural hospital, right, which has been happening for years. What we do realize and know is that AI is going to make it so that those outages at hospitals or power plants or water treatment centers or even local government services are probably going to happen more frequently because hackers are able to launch more attacks and just do things at a speed that they previously just couldn't do. So unfortunately, it's a little bit scarier than we realize, but maybe we do know more and can prepare better than we also realize at the same time.
8: Well, and seemingly that's probably part of the reason why we see more conversation these days about security and protection of our digital content more so than ever before.
9: Totally, totally. I think part of it is, especially in cybersecurity circles, right, it feels like we have a roadmap to get ready. It is just a matter of getting resources into the hands of the organizations that need them the most. And doing that requires so many other hurdles that hackers don't have to face. Hackers don't have to go to their government and ask for more money for their IT team so that they can use AI. They just have the money and can do it, or they find other ways to access these tools, right? And so that is kind of the issue that we're facing now, is that we're seeing more and more conversations about how we safeguard our utilities, our water systems, things like that, in part because we realize it's going to take so long to get money, funding, employee counts, et cetera, in place to prepare for what seems to be coming down.
8: How much recognition is there by the companies around utilities and critical infrastructure of how important security is these days? And I'll add to that, how much recognition is there by the people who represent us on Capitol Hill that they need to be able to put forward the policy in place so that we are protected as well as we can be?
9: Yeah, I would say that in both of those groups, right, both the people who are operating and especially are charged with securing utilities, right?

0: they have known for years that they are under-resourced and also facing an increasingly evolving threat landscape. They are hyper-aware of this. If take the example of what's going on right now across the United States, where we're seeing water system outages left and right. The employees who are tasked with remediating the attacks have been, I've heard, are working like 18-hour days back to back for 3 or 4 weeks now since these attacks were discovered. So they are acutely aware of it, and policymakers are also deeply aware of it. Cybersecurity, especially when it comes to securing critical infrastructure like water, power, et cetera, has long been a talking point both by Democrats and Republicans on the Hill. The issue typically on the Hill is that cybersecurity is a low priority. A lot of political leadership maybe wants to use their few weeks of action or their muscle that they can get the few bills that they can through the door out. They want to save that for maybe bigger talking points or other issues, right? They're thinking more about immigration. They're thinking about job loss because of AI and things like that, or affordability and how to live. And they're not thinking too much about cybersecurity, which is pretty common outside of the Hill as well, right? We don't think about it until we're the ones hacked. So they're acutely aware of it. Moving and operationalizing on it, so difficult, so challenging.
1: This is not just a problem that the U.S. is having to deal with. Every country around the world is dealing with this.
0: Totally, and it's such a timely question because over the weekend, there was a report around a U.K. power plant that went down for about 4 days due to what is suspected to be an Iranian-backed cyber attack, and they're actively responding in the UK and trying to figure out how to communicate about this publicly without scaring the public, but also being honest and also investigating what happened at the same time.
2: That's Sam Sabin from Axios with this weekend's Dan Loney. Coming up next, the Harry Styles superfan spending thousands to see him live.
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3: Harry Styles has become one of the biggest names in music, but just how much do fans spend to see him live? The number might surprise you. Here's this weekend's Nicole Murray.
0: Today we're talking about Harry Styles fans. Here to discuss, Wall Street Journal reporter Elias Light. Okay, so for fans seeing Harry Styles at Madison Square Garden, what is the typical price point for tickets?
4: Yeah, so there's definitely a wide range because, you know, if you get in on the pre-sale, that's better than getting in on the main sale, and that's better than getting in on the secondary market and stuff. But, you know, it's a super popular concert, even though he's doing 30 shows. There was way more demand than there was supply, so a lot of fans are spending several hundred dollars on tickets, and that can go up, you know, 500, 800, even more if it's, you know, you want to be way up front and you're buying a ticket on the secondary market where it's very expensive.
0: Oh, wow. What about fans? What have they spent on concert tickets to date for Harry Styles?
4: Yeah, so he's got a lot of fans who have been following him for a long time, and we spoke to a few. They were estimating they think they spent around $20,000 so far over the course of his career on tickets and merch because they've been going to shows and buying every time he goes out on the road.
0: Wow. So they started following him when he was in One Direction.
4: Yeah, so he came up in the boy band One Direction more than a decade ago. After that group broke up, all the members sort of started solo careers, and Harry's has been the most successful. And a lot of the original 1D fans have kind of followed the guys in their solo ventures as well.
0: So for fans who have spent a big chunk of change seeing Harry Styles live, how are they affording this?
4: Yeah, absolutely. So, I mean, a lot of them have either normal 9-to-5, which helps, but then they also kind of get creative about other ways to generate additional income with some type of second job. So for some fans, that can just be babysitting or dog walking. Some people are digitally savvy, so they might kind of freelance work, like helping brands with social media or make money off TikTok videos. We spoke to one woman who set up her own business where she just made souvenir concert tickets because everything is electronic now.
0: Oh, wow.
4: Most of the time you don't get an actual paper ticket to kind of remember your show by. So she would make these kind of custom-made souvenir tickets for fans so they could kind of remember, have something like a token from the show they were at, you know?
0: Yeah. Now, these people that are going to all of these shows, typically, are they tracking their spending at all, or is it just a free-for-all?
4: I'm sure it varies from fan to fan, but I will say the fans we spoke to who are, you know, very hardcore fans, they're going to 6, 8, 10, even 15 shows, they are very diligently tracking their spending. Obviously, it can be an expensive habit, so to make sure they're not, you know, ending up in debt or getting out over their skis, they keep a very close eye on sort of what money's coming in and what's going out.
0: Now, are devoted music fans a new phenomenon these days anyway?
4: Definitely not. I mean, you know, some of the earliest images of pop music are people screaming over the Beatles, people screaming over Elvis. Later, you had, you know, groups like the Grateful Dead, and that had a whole culture of fans following them around and making tapes of all the shows and trading them. I think the kind of two things are different. One, now so much of fandom lives online, so it's more visible in a way that it wasn't, you know, pre-social media. And I also think the music industry is sort of increasingly focused on trying to cultivate these, they call them super fans, because the growth of sort of subscriptions to streaming services has been slowing. They want more growth from other sources, and one of the things that they think is that this is a group, you know, we're all paying whatever it is a month for a streaming, but the really big fans, they'll pay more for music, right? So
0: yeah.
4: The labels and artists are trying to figure out how they can kind of give more things to super fans so that they'll spend more money.
0: Now, I know live music events were not always this pricey. The fans that you spoke to, what kind of prices do they remember way back when?
4: Yeah, I mean, the prices have gone up really notably, especially since COVID. And that definitely impacts these fans' way of life. I mean, they, you know, they talked about pre-COVID going to see some of these shows and sitting

0: in the nosebleed for $50, you know, or even $100 on the floor. And that kind of is very pretty much extinct now. Everything has really gone up. And again, especially if you have to get tickets on the secondary market, it's going to be especially pricey for you.
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2: 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This is the Saturday morning report. A Roseburg woman died in a single vehicle crash on Interstate 5 on Wednesday night. Oregon State Police reports that just before 8:20, troopers responded to the accident in the southbound lanes of the freeway near milepost 127, close to the Eden Bauer Boulevard interchange. The preliminary investigation indicated that a compact vehicle operated by 25-year-old Deandra Elaine Hamlet was traveling southbound when it left the roadway for an unknown reason and rolled over. Hamlet was ejected from the vehicle. She was pronounced deceased at the scene. Interstate 5 was impacted for approximately 5 hours during the on-scene investigation. OSP was assisted by Central Douglas Fire and Rescue and the Oregon Department of Transportation.
3: As hunters gear up for the opening weekend of bow season, fire officials with the Douglas Forest Protective Association are asking hunters and other forest recreationists to know the current fire restrictions before heading into the woods. A DFPA release said their public use restrictions, which went into effect May 30th, either restrict or prohibit fire risk activities, which could easily start a new fire. Public Information Officer Rachel Pope said under the restrictions, smoking is prohibited in wildland areas, except inside vehicles or boats on the water. Pope said open fires are prohibited, including campfires, cooking fires, and warming fires, except in all designated locations. Portable cooking stoves using liquefied or bottled fuels are allowed elsewhere. DFPA's public use restrictions also restrict vehicle use in wildland areas. All vehicles, including dirt bikes and all-terrain vehicles that are traveling in wildland areas, must have a good working exhaust system and stay on improved roads that are free of flammable vegetation. Off-road driving and trail riding are prohibited. In addition, each vehicle must be equipped with an axe, a shovel, and a gallon of water or a 2.5 gallon or larger fire extinguisher. Pope said other activities that are currently restricted or prohibited include the use of power saws for non-industrial purposes, fireworks, tracer ammunition, exploding targets, and sky lanterns. In addition to DFPA's public use restrictions, industrial landowners and public land management agencies may have additional fire restrictions or closures in place on the lands they own or manage. Hunters and other forest users are advised to check with the proper landowners or public land management agencies for the places they wish to hunt or recreate on before heading into the woods. For a complete list of DFPA's public use restrictions and other fire season information, you can go to a link that we have with this story at 541radio.com.
2: Umpqua Community College celebrating a milestone more than three decades in the making with the grand opening of its new track and field complex this morning. Ribbon cutting taking place at this hour, followed by pancake breakfast and the Riverhawk 5K. That'll be at 9 a.m. In sports, high school football last night, Roseburg beat Ashland 18-7, Sutherland over North Bend 29-14. Douglas fell to Klamath Union 24-12. Oakland lost to St. Paul 52-14. Camas Valley blanked Prospect Charter 52-0. North Douglas beat by Cross Point Christian 26-14. Soccer today, Roseburg taking on Newburgh and matches the girls at 11 and the boys at 1 o'clock. KQEN weather, partly sunny, gradually becoming sunny, about 75 today. Going to be clear, 50 tonight. Sunday, sunny, 81, 82 on Monday in the Umpqua Valley, back to 74 on Tuesday. 55 degrees right now. More local news coming at 1230. 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
1: 34 minutes after the hour now, Mike Gavin in for Gordon Deal, along with Nicole Murray. Coming up this half hour, Burger King revamped its Whopper, the mystery vacations where you pay before you find

0: out where you're going. And the people saving up their vacation days to binge Grand Theft Auto. We'll talk about that in 20 minutes. Business is booming at Burger King these days, with sales increasing and rivals scrambling to revamp their operations, and a lot of the credit is being given to an overhaul of the chain's signature burger. For more insight, we bring in Heather Haddon, restaurant industry reporter for the Wall Street Journal. She's based in Chicago. So Heather, talk about what's been happening with the Whopper.
1: Yeah, so this is the first time Burger King says it's revamped its Whopper, its signature flame-broiled burger in the last decade. And so they said, you know, some tweaks have really made the difference. So a better bun, better mayo, new packaging, which a lot of people will probably notice. So in addition to wrapping in paper, it's also in a box, which keeps it much hotter and fresher. And yeah, they say that these subtle changes are making a big difference, and people are noticing and they're ordering more Whoppers.
0: And it couldn't have come at a better time for Burger King. Talk a little bit about how the chain has been struggling in recent years.
1: Yeah, so prior to all this, Burger King had been losing market share. Wendy's, since 2020, had more U.S. sales than Burger King, which, you know, they've gone back and forth over the years, but Wendy's really reclaimed that title, and that was it. They were there for good until June, the end of June, when actually Burger King surpassed them, in part because of some of these changes. So, yeah, Burger King had been struggling, and their parent company, Restaurant Brands International, decided that it was time to do something about it and agreed to invest hundreds of millions of dollars into helping franchisees renovate their restaurants, add, you know, more digital menu boards, and do things like this, you know, just invest in better ingredients and a new kind of revamped Whopper.
0: Speaking with Heather Haddon, restaurant reporter for the Wall Street Journal. She's based in Chicago, and the story, how Burger King revamped its Whopper and overtook Wendy's. So as you alluded to, they've managed to now leapfrog Wendy's for the number two burger chain spot behind McDonald's, the first time since 2020. Is it just the Whopper that's fueling this?
1: Well, according to Burger King and their U.S. president, Tom Curtis, it's also just responding to customers more. You know, he started taking to this Tom Curtis taking phone calls from customers asking, yeah, what they think could improve. They're now focusing more on service, improving the service in restaurants, and just modernizing the estate. So, you know, part of it is they closed underperforming restaurants, but now they're having their franchisees really invest in the ones that are still open to make them just more friendly.
0: And how are McDonald's and Wendy's responding to this?
1: Well, yeah, they're both not sitting down for this. So Wendy's has a new CEO. He's taking a really hard look at everything that needs to be done at the burger chain and saying, you know, we need to invest in quality ingredients again, improving our service, looking at the menu top to bottom. So he's also kind of in turnaround mode. And McDonald's is also mounting a whole new strategy to try to improve, quality of its food, service, some new restaurant prototypes. So burgers have always been competitive, but it's even more so now.
0: Thanks, Heather. Heather Haddon from the Wall Street Journal. Up next, what you and your kids need to know about private student loans.

0: I'm not one to say I told you so, but I switched to Pure Talk over a year ago, and ever since, I've been telling people there's no better wireless company out there. 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
3: I'm Daria Alvinger. Rescue workers are working around the clock to find any survivors from this week's catastrophic flooding on Nepal's border with China.
4: A race against time to find survivors, with the death toll rising following the flooding disaster on the Nepal-China border. More than 600 people are confirmed dead. Another 2,500 people remain missing, among them 90 Americans. Rescue crews are still pulling out survivors caked in mud. The U.S. State Department says so far 5 Americans have been brought to safety.
3: That's Fox's Jackie Ibanez reporting. Bad weather is slowing the rescue efforts. President Trump's announced that the U.S. will take control of 65 billion barrels of Venezuelan oil reserves. He calls the deal historic. 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
6: After the federal government put new limits on certain types of student loan borrowing this summer, lending experts expect more students to turn to private loans to help cover tuition costs. To talk about the ins and the outs and the potential pitfalls, we bring in Jenna Contino, smart spending reporter at MarketWatch. Jenna, first talk about why more students are turning toward private loans.
7: Yeah, so on July 1st, the Trump administration implemented a bunch of changes to the student loan system. Repayment plans look a little different, but one thing I looked at for this story specifically were new, limits on the amount that you can get in federal student loans. And these limits are the strictest for graduate students, professional students. They can only borrow $50,000 a year for a total of $200,000, you know, for your entire education. And for a lot of, you know, really higher cost graduate programs, that might not even cover all of it. That was for professional students, which is like medicine, dentistry, law, you know, the more expensive degrees. Right. All other graduate students, master's degrees, they face an annual limit of $20,500 and an aggregate limit of $100,000, which can really, you know, if you're relying entirely on loans to pay your way through school, that might not be enough, and that introduces a funding gap. There's also new caps for parents. A lot of students, you know, they might not have the credit score to qualify for a private loan, or their parents just might, you know, pull out the loan for them. So now parents can only borrow $20,000 a year per dependent student and no more than $65,000 total per student. So previously, if you were planning on relying on federal loans and your tuition is going to cost more than $65,000 for all 4 years, you might have a funding gap there, and you might have to turn to private loans, which is, you know, an entirely different space than the federal loan space.
6: Right. So before you go out and take out a private loan, what are a few things you should consider?
7: Yeah, definitely make sure you've exhausted your federal loan options, though, just because they're a little more lenient with repayment options. And also check with your financial aid office. I spoke with one organization that works with university financial aid offices, and they're kind of exhausting all of their options in anticipation of, you know, students that will have these funding gaps. And some are even thinking about, you know, offering institutional aid, and, you know, your university might have some funding options that you haven't thought of that could be a lot, I guess, cheaper than

0: private student loan would be when you consider the interest cost. So yeah, doing that first, kind of exhausting all your options from the federal government, from your own university. And then you really want to, if you have to turn to a private lender, you really want to shop around, check with several lenders to compare interest rates and other loan terms. But make sure you're doing that within a 2-week period because, you know, getting pre-approval, that can be a hard pull on your credit, and you don't want this process to negatively impact your credit score.
1: You also talk about understanding the difference between fixed and variable interest rates. I mean, that's very important for any type of loan. We've seen folks taking out home loans that get tripped up by that.
0: Definitely, yeah. So federal loans all have a fixed rate, which, you know, means your monthly payments are predictable. That rate is not going to change. You know when you're signing up what you're getting. But variable rates can fluctuate with the market and increase the total cost of paying off the loan, you know. So if when you got the loan, rates were down, but I don't know, the economy got crazy and all of a sudden rates are higher, you could be paying thousands more in interest across the life of that loan just because that rate changed. And so variable rate loans really only make sense if you have a plan to pay it off, you know, within a year or two, a short time frame where there's not much time for the market to move that much, if that makes sense.
1: Thanks, Jenna. That's Jenna Contino from MarketWatch. Coming up on This Weekend, flying away to parts unknown.

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5: Hello?
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10: Hi, everybody. My name is McGraw Millhaven. Yes, McGraw's the first name. Millhaven's the last name. I know it's a mouthful. 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Join me weeknights as I host America at Night. 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

0: The rising cost of traveling is pushing more people into discounted mystery vacations where you pay for a trip before knowing where you're going. To talk about the pros and cons of that, we bring in Jacob Passy, travel reporter at the Wall Street Journal. Jacob, talk a little bit about what you found here.
1: If you're anything like me, your social media algorithms have probably been jam-packed with posts about these deals. So these mystery vacations are being sold through Groupon, which is a little bit of a blast from the past for a lot of folks. But yeah, Groupon's still out there going strong. And so they've partnered with a company that called Mystery Vacations that sells just that. There are these deals where when you click purchase on Groupon, you're getting, you know, a vacation. And yeah, you could be sent to an international destination or somewhere within the U.S. The cost varies depending on where you're traveling from. But yeah, so a lot of people are rolling the dice and hoping that they get a good deal and a good vacation out of it.
0: How cheap can these trips be? I mean, some of the numbers I saw in your story were pretty eye-popping.
1: Yeah, so for the like flagship deal that Groupon is advertising, because there's a few of these that they have, but the main one that a lot of folks are talking about, it runs between $199 to $299 based on the departure airport you're flying out of. So some airports are cheaper, some are more expensive, kind of varies. You know, larger airports tend to be the more expensive ones generally, but, and that's per person. If you're traveling solo, you will have to pay a little bit extra to travel solo. The deals are really designed for two people to be traveling together. And yeah, that can include, you know, that could pay for anything from like a two-night stay domestically to a week-long vacation in Europe or Asia.
0: So how does all this work exactly? Like, when do you actually find out where you're going and what you're doing?
1: So after you click purchase on Groupon, you'll get a form from Mystery Vacations, which is the online travel agency that's coordinating these packages, where you'll fill out some information about the airport, you know, when you can travel, things like that. After you fill that out, you are basically entered into a lottery or drawing, and then that's when they decide where you're going. So within a couple days after you submit that form, you'll get a call from one of their representatives who will tell you where you're going, and then you'll start finalizing the details from there. You won't know what airline you're flying or what hotel you're staying at until about 2 weeks before your departure date. And yeah, so again, it's kind of a mystery right up until the moment you're arriving at the airport. You do have a little bit of warnings, you know what to pack and stuff like that, but when you're purchasing the package, you're not aware of where you're going to go.
0: So what are some of the potential drawbacks here?
1: For starters, I think for some people, the mystery element is a drawback. And that's, I think, something you hear from folks is not everyone is thrilled with the destination they were given. Folks I spoke to talked about that. You know, one woman I spoke to was, you know, initially offered Orlando, but she used to live in Orlando. So she was like, I don't want to go there. Then she was offered Washington, D.C. And finally, she settled on Las Vegas because of the change. You know, and they do have that flexibility, which is nice. Although, again, it's a mystery. It's a gamble. Depending on when you're traveling, you may need to pay a little bit extra. Some people were a little bit surprised by that, but you know, depending on the time of year and stuff like that, prices do vary a bit. So that the initial cost is kind of the base price, and some people are paying just that, but other people paid a little bit extra to go to a preferred destination or on different dates from what the travel agency initially offered them.
0: Thanks, Jacob. That's Jacob Passy from the Wall Street Journal. Up next, playing hooky to play GTA.

0: The Alzheimer's Association and the Ad Council present the story of Tom and Levi.
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3: I know we're at an at-will state, but for making a comment, like, hey, your hair looks good. 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Do I have any recourse?
4: But were you fired?
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4: The problem, Eddie, is they can fire you for any reason they want. 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I'm a little bored this morning. I'll tell you what I'm going to do. I'm going to fire Eddie for no reason. Yep, he can do that. Yep, that's California. Yep, welcome.
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10: A man named Bud Burris plans to take 5 days off before Thanksgiving this year. The 36-year-old software engineer won't be traveling far or preparing a feast. He'll be in his cave playing Grand Theft Auto 6. The Wall Street Journal says that gamers who've been waiting for 13 years for a new GTA installment have deemed the rollout date of November 19th an unofficial holiday, and some are planning their vacation time accordingly. On social media, longtime fans are sharing plans to use PTO to devote their minds and bodies to the game. One group of devoted players jokingly created an agreement for a GTA-induced leave of absence. Some employers are even using breaks for gameplay as incentives to motivate their workers. The original Grand Theft Auto was released by Rockstar Games in 1997. Players were drawn into a world of street crime, property destruction, gang formation, and reckless driving. The violence was controversially graphic, but the success was immediate. Even the U.S. Army's getting in on the hype. In July, a memo went out to soldiers at Fort Stewart, Georgia, announcing that any soldier who re-enlisted between August 1st and November 14th would be given a 4-day pass to align with the release of GTA 6. And that'll do it for this hour. For Nicole Murray, I'm Mike Gavin. 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

Hi, it's Kyle Bailey here, inviting you to join me on March 19th, 2027, as we explore the many shades of Ireland with Colette. Explore the historic city of Dublin, kiss the famous Blarney Stone, and stand on the spectacular cliffs of Moher. We'll journey Ireland's breathtaking countryside and follow the stunning coastal route of the Ring of Kerry. We'll even stay overnight in a medieval castle. This and so much more. Colette handles all the details, flights, meals, hotels, and local.

0: Whenever I go to Bing, it just crashes. And he looked at me and he says, so, bada bing, bada boom? All right, that was a long way to go.
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7: From the Seven Feathers Casino Studio, let's take a look at your KQEN weather forecast. High near 74 today. It'll be mostly cloudy, gradually becoming sunny. Tonight, look for a low of 50 and mostly clear skies. Looking ahead, partly cloudy on Monday. Tuesday, there is a slight chance of rain with a high of 77 degrees.
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Happens to be 7 after the hour on the American Family Farmer program. Another week, another focus on things that are going on for the small family farmer in America. And so we start each program. My name, by the way, is Doug Steffen, and I'm here happily to parlay some of the info and to give you some support and something to think about, all of those good things, starting with the beef most Republican farmers have with Donald Trump's new import plan. Yes, it's another week and another, I'd say disaster, but another bit of ridiculous thinking on the part of the administration. The president announcing that they will waive tariffs on imported beef. So here we are once again, Argentina and Chile are not the only ones, but we're going to import beef from everywhere. And because no one knows where it comes from, when you buy beef in the store or when you're selling, let's say you get a little shop and you're selling it, you don't know where it comes from for the most part because we don't have a cool. So the cool question is country of origin labeling is what cool is all about. And the reason that so many people question why it is that we don't have it, well, there's two broad categories, two answers. It makes zero sense from a business perspective to tell people where the product comes from. And more importantly, it's the principle that really matters, regardless of where you fall in the country of origin labeling debate. Perhaps we can all agree on one thing. It's going to cost something. There's no free lunch. And the other side of it is that's one person's point of view. And that's why I read it, because it came from the same side of the street as the people who like the idea that we're going to import beef. The people that are growing the beef don't like it, and Americans generally don't like it. They would rather buy beef grown in America, but because the Trump administration, it was Biden before that, and it's been forever a problem. The Trump announcement suggests that the tariffs being lowered will lower the cost for Americans. And so what, what's on Truth Social is basically, substantially, the announcement was, we're going to lower the price of beef as we work to rebuild the herd and help our farmers for the next 90 days. We're going to allow 300,000 tons of product, mostly ground beef, to come in with no quota and no tariff. So 25% below the current market price. So the American farmer, once again, is screwed by this administration, which continues to tell you that they are on your side. Is that being on your side? Trump says this will help inflation. Well, he is the cause with the tariffs and with the war for what we're paying for gas, what we're paying for fertilizer, what we're paying for everything. So it's become a political sore spot

for Republicans, and of course, this is with in mind the midterm elections coming up. Democrats keep working on that. It's not about Democrats and Republicans. It's about what's right and what's wrong. 50% tariffs on Brazil that were lowered. The criticism from his own party and from others. I thought it was interesting. Marjorie Taylor Greene, who used to be an ally, of course, of Trump, she has become probably one of the leading critics anyway in the country, wrote that American producers, quote, will be undercut by foreign imported beef as they've been hit financially with the high costs. She's basically saying what I said a few minutes ago, putting foreign beef first. How's that best for America? Republican Representative Thomas Massie of Kentucky said it was a slap in the face to American farmers. So here we go. I was looking at some of the conservative commentators, some of their thoughts. Here's Tommy Lauren saying, quote, you know what won't help American farmers? Importing a bunch of foreign beef. And so on and on it goes. I was looking at what some of the farming groups, the cattle groups, have said. Here's the guy who's the CEO of the Beef Association, the largest association in the country. Quote, today's announcement and other market interventions throw cold water on the prospect of herd expansion, sacrifices long-term stability for short-term messaging. And he goes on to talk about how we're bogged down by constraints due to droughts, due to regulations from the government, bad policy. It's a bunch of baloney. This is just Trump going into high gear, helping some of his friends in the large food operations. Okay, all right, enough. I want to talk about industrial chicken farming in a matter of moments, but first I have some headlines that I've found from the farm trades, which I'm going to get to in a matter of moments. Give me a few moments on that. This is the American Family Farmer Program. I'm Doug Steffen with a word from Elizabeth Miller, who is the Chief Operating Officer at Calitrin. You know my feelings about Calitrin and how it's helped so many people over the past 30 years lose weight, keep it off the simple, non-toxic way. It isn't an overnight fix, but it is a permanent fix if you use the product as described. Go to their website for all the information, toploss.com. And one of the things that you'll find, whether you've lost, I know one woman profiled in here recently lost 78 pounds. Another gentleman lost 15 pounds, 19 pounds. One of the things that they're pretty much all saying consistently is that your body changes as you age. So your approach to losing weight should also change. As you get older, you have to maintain lean muscle. It becomes increasingly important for strength, for weight management, and that's where Calitrin comes in. At the heart of Calitrin is hydrolyzed collagen protein, which has been specially formulated with digestive enzymes to help your body break down and utilize the protein, which supports lean muscle and healthy weight loss. 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So some of the headlines this week from the trades, the number one thing I thought was interesting was this: the fact that tractor sales are off over 20%. Combine sales specifically are down 56% from last year. And there are a number of things that follow up on the tractor sales numbers. Equipment downtime. And I got a letter from a lady, I think she's in Iowa, I don't have the letter right in front of me, was talking about what I said regarding John Deere and the right to repair, and how she said a lot of farmers agree with me. And it was an interesting note. I've heard up and down, in and out. Some people love John Deere, some people don't.

0: I just tell you how I see it. And so, you know, there's an article this week I saw on Successful Farming about the equipment downtime and error codes in some of the new tractors, mostly John Deere. Let's see here. The focus on the weather and what that's doing in the Midwest to grain storage and storage risks, et cetera. Let's see here. John Deere teams with Tata USA to launch American-made flex-wing cutters. The EPA eliminates DEF sensor requirements, saving farmers $4.5 billion every year. underneath that story is another headline. Want to hear a farmer cuss? Talk about DEF. Yes, well, it seems that there's not really as much need for it as some of the people would have you believe, the people that worship at the altar of climate change. Anyway, prices on diesel up 42% across the board. U.S.-Canadian tractor sales declining, and that'll continue with this tariff war that's going on. They talk about self-defeating. Wow. Let's see here. U.S. tractor sales, that's another. A lot of these headlines this week about tractor sales. EPA clarifies Clean Air Act doesn't block farmers' right to repair equipment. And it's amazing how much good press John Deere gets because of the amount of money they spend advertising. Anyway, that's enough on the headline stuff. Here's something that I wanted you to know more about, and that's the industrial chicken farming in this country and what is happening because of people eating the stuff that doesn't come from your farm. This is not about local production. This is not about small flocks. This is about industrial chicken farming and how it has become the most common cause of food poisoning. There's a lot of research that's been published in the past month linking global expansion of industrial chicken farming to hundreds of cases of different strains of bacteria moving between wild birds and farmed poultry. Chicken numbers have risen. Last year, 31 billion birds. Imagine that. Think about that for a second. Chickens, 31 billion, were harvested in this country. And anyway, the whole business about bird flu, the bacteria from chickens that are grown in these huge facilities that never get... The thing that I hear more people who are cooks talk about than anything else is cooking chicken like pork through and through and through, and then you won't have a problem. If you eat raw chicken, you don't know where it comes from. Back again to the country of origin labeling, where does chicken come from? Because some of it does come from places, you know, there's a lot of stuff that's raised in Maine and New York, Pennsylvania, California, but the concern that consumers have is more focused on the chicken coming from these huge, huge... I mean, look at all the chicken restaurants around. Never mind what you buy for yourself. And they're grown so fast that they just can't be grown well. That seems to be the bottom line on that story. It's now 18 after the hour on the American Family Farmer.
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2: In this segment, Dan Van Slyke and Dan Brands of Wildlife Safari talk about improvements to the nonprofit game park in Winston.
3: We've made a lot of changes out of the park this summer. Those that haven't been in the park maybe for a few months to a year, you're going to see some really significant changes. But one is we've created this new interactive map system. Dan, can you kind of describe what that is?
4: Yeah, sure. The interactive map obviously is going to be something you can either download ahead of coming out to Wildlife Safari, or once you're at Wildlife Safari, it's going to give you a current list of all the events that are happening, our encounters that are still happening yet that day. They'll drop off throughout the day as those times pass. But most importantly, it provides some directional signage. So when you're in the village area, it'll give you some directions as to how to get to certain areas within the park. But it also will give you can click on various animals icons that you see in the app and be able to get some basic information about what that animal is and what its conservation status is. And you can do that in the drive-thru as well. Unfortunately, technology hasn't caught up enough with us yet to be able to have the animals move in the drive-thru. So if the eland are at the beginning or whether they're at the end, it doesn't move with them yet. But that's something that we kind of keep hoping for down the road. Been a lot of people putting a lot of time into it. Our marketing department obviously has put a majority of the time into it, designing everything, but a lot of the staff have input on how the animals need to look, what the information is that needs to be said on those on the app as well. So it's been a big process for us. We've been working on it for about 6 months, and we've finally been able to unveil it and give it out to everybody that comes to the park. So far, it's been really good. I think people, technology is booming a lot, and people are just enjoying that we're staying up with some current media that is out there.
3: The encounter vehicles that we load you up on and we take you out to feed the giraffes, they're very, very cool. It's a great experience, but we can't get handicapped people now. We can't get wheelchairs on. So we've changed the dynamics out there. We now have a loading dock that we're just finishing up this week, that we can actually take wheelchairs, put them on the encounter vehicle, and then you can go out and actually have that same experience as everyone else. In the village itself, there was a lot of gravel pathways. It was really hard for people to navigate around with walkers and wheelchairs. So when you come to the park now, you're going to see a lot of new sidewalks from one end to the other, so that, again, you can move around with comfort. And that's really been a big help. We've had a lot of people really excited about that. But, last year was about equivalent to the previous year. This year, we're up over
1: last year. Douglas County Inside comes from segments originally airing on Inside Douglas County at noon weekdays. 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

0: will say.
1: 23 after the hour now. On this week's American Family Farmer program, we're going to recap now what it's like to be really involved in agritourism. 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
2: I think so.
1: Okay.
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1: To the farm, Framingham, Massachusetts, is where

0: He grew up, and then he migrated. He seemed to have followed his father to California in the 90s, and then has managed to make a career for himself, find a lovely Los Angelian to marry as a child. And lo and behold, the next thing I knew, he showed up on my doorstep looking to help out with the running of the farm. So he's back here, and actually I'm being moderately facetious. My son and I go way back.
1: I've known you almost all of my
0: life. All my life, yes, I know. That's one of the wonderful things about father-son relationships. Brendan Steffen is now the manager of the farm, and we have done some very interesting things to get away from what is traditional farming, but yet to keep as much tradition in the Easley Farm routine. Many of the, I think I've spent a few moments on this program over the past few months talking about how social media has helped our farm do what it hasn't been able to do under my leadership alone. And Brendan, this is something that happened that we didn't really anticipate. One wonders how often this happens on farms around the country. Somebody just comes in, sees what's going on, takes some video and posts it. How often do you think that happens?
1: Well, if it's not specific to animals or animal or some type of production of fruits and vegetables, it typically centers around some sort of experience that the farm is offering. Mm-hmm. And you came up with the concept of the cow safari.
0: I didn't call it that, though.
1: Right, exactly. years ago. And you originally came up with it just as a means to offer something else to people who were coming for the ice cream.
0: Correct.
1: Because at that point in time, also to subsidize the operations of the farm was selling ice cream. So
0: was that? I think it started when we were actually selling raw milk and other things in the dairy store. That's when it really started.
1: And the cow safari, the concept, is very simple in that there's a wagon.
0: Almost too simple.
1: There is a wagon that your guests can get on. You have acclimated your cows to consuming bread, and you travel out into the pasture with passengers, and you feed them the bread. And the cows come up to the wagon. A feeding frenzy is probably too aggressive of a term, but the cows come up and surround and stick their heads up, and they lick hands, and the tongues and the drool and the kids squeal, and it's very simplistic, but it is a fantastic experience, and 99% of the people who participate in it have an absolute blast.
0: Yeah, it is. It's a blast. It's fun to see the video, which you can see posted on the Facebook page that I mentioned before, and I wanted to talk with Brendan as sort of an idea post for people who are wondering what to do. This is not, I mean, everybody doesn't have cows, so they can't do this sort of thing. And you have to have a special kind of cow. And we'll talk about that in a few minutes as we continue here. My son Brendan is on the American Family Farmer. We continue the tradition in a matter of moments. 28 after the hour now on the AFF. It's Elizabeth Miller here from Calitrin. Calitrin is the number one way, the number one choice to naturally lose weight. Do you have conversations with people? They're looking for help.
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0: all I know.
1: 34 after the hour now in this week's American Family Farmer program. I'm Doug Steffen here with my son Brendan, who is the leader of a large agritourism movement on my farm, Eastley Farm in Framingham, Massachusetts. As he was pointing out a few minutes ago, this is almost by accident, and it's almost too easy in a manner of speaking, but it's one of those things that comes with a combination of events. You being back here with your wife and your son and the enthusiasm that they have shown. So let's tell the story about your wife, who is not exactly a cow person.
2: Well, we can incorporate that into an overall timeline of what happened. It was a year ago, give or take, that I approached you and said that I was interested in offering more help and participating more in what's happening at the farm or the farms and everything that's going on around here in your little nook of Framingham, Massachusetts. And I think the first impulse for me was we were talking about succession and we were talking about estate planning, which is a very funny phrase to use when you're talking about a farm, but just trying to figure out the best possible way to create a path where the farm could at the very least be self-sustainable economically.
1: Which it hasn't been for...
2: ever?
1: Forever.
2: Yeah. Yes. And so,
1: well, I paid too much for the land, but you know the story. It was a time
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1: Well, so I could fund the purchase of the farm.
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1: Massachusetts. I've lived here all my life. Your mother used to say my

0: umbilical cord is too short to move out of Framingham. And she was right. I travel a lot, but I feel like this is home. And so the farm and the farms, the farm you first lived on up the street was something that your mother loved because she could go with her chickens and help milk the cows and things like that. So that's where it sort of started and got into your blood. You were too young to know that it was in your blood, however. And Brendan, for his support, until he got bad hay fever as a teenager, he was all over the place in terms of helping me pull tractors out of ponds and fix doors on barns and all kinds of stuff in the hay field. And so that has to be somewhat of a fond memory. I think people in some of it anyway, it has to be your first job. I'll never forget the first job you had up the street, first paying job, because I don't think you got too much working on this farm or our farms, but up the street was a produce farm, and you worked there on a summer. And was that your first paying job?
1: I think I was 13.
0: 13?
1: Yeah.
0: Yeah. I remember there was a little dirt bike that used to come back and forth.
1: It was a moped.
0: A moped.
1: It was a Peugeot moped that I could barely keep balanced, but somehow riding back and forth the 7/10 of a mile, I managed to make it.
0: Yeah.
1: And it was sort of the farming aspects of the farming that tended to center around the animals is definitely in my blood, was always in my blood from you and from mom. And I think as I crest this wave towards 50, I started thinking a lot more about what I wanted to be doing with my time, what I wanted to be focusing on, what I wanted to be exposing my son to, and then also my wife's increasing familiarity and comfort level with spending more time here. And so we started speaking about it, and in the late winter we just kind of looked at each other and we said, let's move back and see if we can help figure out how to make this farm operate a little bit more efficiently and ways where we can be generating income that's not based in what the farm is producing or isn't producing, that it's something that can be dependent upon people's experiences, because particularly after COVID, the push for people to be outside, the push for people to be in nature, the push for people to be around animals has exploded. And you have all three of those things at Eastley. And it was just trying to figure out, okay, what are we going to make available to people? When are we going to make it available to them so that it doesn't impact the day-to-day operations of the farm? And what are we charging so it doesn't feel like we are exploiting people to come and experience this, but also so it's something where we are generating money. So hopefully we can figure out what the number is to pay for the farm's operations, particularly paying a living wage to the employees and making sure that all the animals continue to get the best possible care. And in June, someone came and took a video and posted that video on a local parenting Instagram account. And that first video, I think, has over 5 million views.
0: Amazing.
1: So when that got posted, within a couple of days, all of the online tickets for the rest of the year sold out.
0: All it was me driving the tractor with the wagon in the field. I think that was the whole video.
1: And the shots of the cows coming around.
0: Yeah, right. And since then, every television station in Boston has done a story. The newspaper, the Boston Globe, there are no more local papers, so... I guess the Metro West paper did something. But at any rate, the idea of having a continuous support now and trying to make it work so that it doesn't affect the farm, as you've said, in terms of its operations, and also it produces enough return to pay for, I mean, it's kind of a wash, but yet it
1: if
0: gives
1: it's a
0: us
1: wash, a that's great.
0: Yeah.
1: Our goal is a wash.
0: we chuckle about it because we both had other ways of making a living. I made my living on the radio for 60 years, and you have made your living doing other things that were very Angelian-like. But You know, those things come.

0: and go. I've always thought that it was interesting. You made mention of your wife saying, okay, let's do this. She is an Angelian through and through and through. I don't think I've ever met anybody who was more of a Los Angelian than your wife. But yet she's really kind of jumped into this and seems to really enjoy it.
1: She loves it.
0: Yeah.
1: Without people asking, she is volunteering, and not just volunteering, but she wants to be a part of the gardening. She wants to be a part of cleaning up. She wants to be a part of the animal care. She, you know, she is, whenever she is around and not working, she is spending the entirety of every Saturday and Sunday with hundreds and hundreds and hundreds of people who are coming to the farm for the cow safari to pet our little goats, to get some ice cream. She is there. That is the volunteer work. She is there volunteering to be with them, to help people around, to figure out what's going on, and to make sure that they have the best possible experience.
0: And your son Jasper is in, if they go to the website or a Facebook page, they can see all of you and the other people that are working, doing what they do. The organization, you've been very good at that. And I made it very clear when we first started that because of my other business interests, I don't really have time to run the farm well, and I don't really want to. I want to be Farmer Doug. I don't want to be Manager Doug. So that's why it all kind of fell in place.
1: Very quickly.
0: Yeah, but I mean, it was sort of organic, if you will, I think, much as anything else, the fact that...
1: It's a certified organic farm, so it makes a lot of sense that we would trip and fall into it.
0: Yes, and your son has become a great...
1: Ambassador,
0: yes, right. Exactly. And he knows what's going on and pays close attention to the cow, knows all the cows, right? And can tell you a story. Once in a while, you take him on the cow safari with you so that he can sort
1: of... just for the purposes of, I guess, illuminating a little bit more. So when we take the wagon out, we give them a little talk about how to be safe when they're on the wagon and what the best ways are to interact with the animals. And there is some information we provide, particularly about our biggest animal, our steer, Ferdinand.
0: Right.
1: And my son loves Ferdinand and loves talking about Ferdinand and loves telling the facts, saying that Ferdinand is this tall and weighs this much.
0: Yeah.
1: And when his head comes into the wagon, this is how far it reaches in. And that's another thing. He just started doing it, and he really wanted to do it, and now... I incorporate very corny jokes and some dad humor, and so he's started trying to figure out how to incorporate in his 4.5-year-old, almost 5-year-old mind, a couple of jokes to kind of loosen people up.
0: Yeah.
1: And it has become the purest version, I think, of a family farm, even though the family is primarily involved on the weekends with the agricultural tourism part of it. But it is, I can point and say, that is my father. That is my wife. That is my son.
0: Mm.
1: And all of these people are there and wandering around and interacting with people and talking to them and just kind of helping them get, even if they're able to glean one bit of information about farming or about cows. Also think about it in a different way, and think about, people ask, why are you guys doing this? And so we have the opportunity to explain to them the near impossible standards and fees and restrictions on establishing a small dairy operation and hoping that it will generate income and hoping that it will make money. And people don't really think about it.
0: They don't think about it. This is back to the where the food comes from discussion. It comes to the grocery store. No, it doesn't. It comes from the farms. So the fact that we can get a lot of young people, there's an entertainment quotient to this for sure. But the other side of it is that I want kids to know that just because something is big, that isn't something you have to be afraid of. But you couldn't do this on the average farm because the cows are not treated. And I don't say this, I say it differentially. I just have always treated the cows as my pets and my friends. Even when we had 500 cows and we were milking 150, I knew all the names. I knew where they came from. They were very, very seldom a problem in terms of how they behaved themselves. And so I can remember we had a cow named Lady Gaga. Do you remember Gaga? She's a big, clumsy, brindle cow.

0: who had half of her horns cut off when she was young. She was just, she's a great example of how wonderfully broad their personalities are, just like human beings. And you remember growing up with Peaches, who was, I don't think her picture is on the website anymore. She was my first real, quote-unquote, production cow. She had 8 calves and lived to be 23, only because I took care of her and she took care of me. But anyway, that's the philosophy that you have inherited from me is something that people can learn from. And the reason that I had you come on the program was to tell, just to give people an idea, of look around your farm and see what you have that's unique. You have to have things. Every farm has, a family farm has something that's unique.
1: People want to come and see it and experience it.
0: Yeah, especially now. Now, it's different if you live in a suburban area like we do versus if you lived in Boise, Idaho. That doesn't mean you can't do it. It just means you have to work at it differently and see how it works. I gave you a note on creating a barn substance that we could perhaps use and bring to people come on the farm at some point in time and maybe spend the night and work with the cows, et cetera, et cetera. You know, there are all kinds of ideas. The world is full of great ideas, and that's why I had Brendan here. Brendan Steffen, who's the manager of Eastley Farms. That sounds strange for me to say that, but it's good. How old were you the first time you went on the radio? Do you remember?
1: I think I was 6.
0: Really? I thought you were younger than that.
1: I think I was 6.
0: Really? Oh, okay, well, look at all the wonderful things that have transpired since then. This is the American Family Farmer.
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0: ACEs are so common, two-thirds of us have one.
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0: 53 past the hour on the American Family Farmer. Wasn't there a song? Bob Klopfenstein is the Bob the K is the producer of this program. Wasn't there a song called Food Fight at some point in our history?
1: Probably, but I don't recall it.
0: All right, well, anyway, my thoughts have to do with a food fight that's going on right now, a food fight all across America, and it's being waged at the highest levels of government and academia, agribusiness, the huge agribusinesses, medical establishment. So the Dietary Guideline Advisory Committee, remember last year there were 20 academics that basically failed the American public. And so we have all of these different bits of advice that come from the feds, come from academia, conclusions about harmful effects of ultra-processed foods are not in the guidelines. And you wonder what the holdup is. Why is it that the quote-unquote experts can't decide? Analysis paralysis? Ultra-processed foods comprise two-thirds of the calories in our diets. So what does that do for children and teenagers? The consumption is connected to 32 negative health outcomes. And so with the new dietary guidelines, it takes away some of the notions the things that we get from other countries and what we get out of these huge agribusiness

0: cases, it doesn't really focus on them as much as they ought to. I've been sticking to my guns on this for a long time. Nutrition overseers, I saw this, was a headline on an NBC News report I saw. Nutrition experts continue to prioritize planetary health over human nutrition. And this has to do in part with propositions that come regarding environmental agendas, et cetera, et cetera, et cetera. We all know that there's a problem, and we know we have to do something about it. But the far-reaching environmental benefits have not panned out, at least to this point. And so these dietary guidelines that came out, the recommendations that have been reviewed, I think, even by the government itself, RFK Jr. and his group at the HHS that oversees the USDA. The secretary of the USDA, Brooke Rollins, said, quote, about these new guidelines, quote, "It's a dawn of a new day. The Trump-Vance administration supports transformational opportunities to create and implement policies that promote healthy choices, healthy families, healthy outcomes." Do you know what a load of crap that is? That's complete BS. Anyway, so she said, "We'll make certain the guidelines are based on sound science, not politics." Really? But that's all they were based on, frankly. It's a 453-page document that was, if you read it, you think it was written by the food processing industry. There are people in some of these organizations that are interested, strangely enough, in your health and well-being that say they're going to rework the document. Well, the document was published. One of the things it focused on is the SNAP program, Supplemental Nutrition Assistance Program, and how one of the biggest gainers from that program is the big soda companies. The sugar-laden drinks and candy are now something that you can easily get with SNAP cards. And so soda beverages have become the biggest single grocery category that is being charged to SNAP. And again, I've said this 100 times, and I've said it once. I don't know why the SNAP program is part of the Farm Bill. Anyway, it should be out on its own. Beverage industry trying to block reforms under the guise of protecting consumer choice. They claim it's Americans' right to receive government assistance to purchase addictive sugar products that result in amputations, dialysis, sky-high medical expenses. Taxpayer-funded health programs have gone out of sight. American Heart Association doesn't like any of the stuff that's in this. So many harmful food categories in the crosshairs of the big processors. It's Consumer Reports said this is baloney, and I echo their statement. This is more nonsense that you're paying for with your federal tax dollars. Doug Steffen opining here on the American Family Farmer.
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4: pressure. I'm Roxanne Evans, Fox News. The Trump administration ramping up economic pressure on Iran. Fox

0: mostly clear with a low around 50. Looking ahead, a high of 80 on Sunday, the same for Monday. Chance of rain on Tuesday with a high of 77 and 78 for Wednesday.
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0: Listen as Clay Travis and Buck Sexton recap another week of exposing hypocrisy and fight to protect our freedom. This is Clay Travis and Buck Sexton. Sound off.
1: Welcome, everybody, to Clay and Buck. A phenomenal show. Some people are saying the greatest radio show ever. Planned for you today. Looking forward to talking to you about all the things. We are here in late August. I cannot believe the school year has started for so many people. I see this already. And Clay, my baby is just getting to the walking phase, and people are already saying, have you started looking at schools yet?
2: Yeah.
1: Because their kids are all back in school. And I'm like, started looking at school? He threw macaroni and cheese at my face this morning. Like, I don't school, but that's where we are. So we'll dive into all the news. Look, the biggest thing, we're going to have just some reflection and in memoriam today throughout the program for the one and only Dolly Parton, who, as we know, yesterday passed, and we brought you that news. And it's sad, but I always feel this way, you know, Clay, and I think about it, having been to a number, I mean, as we so many of us have, of course, a number of funerals over my life, a funeral for somebody who was taken far too soon and had so much promise and was sudden is a very different thing from the in memoriam and the commemoration of somebody who lived a long, full, incredible, bountiful, purposeful, and beautiful life. And I think that is clearly where we are with Dolly Parton, who is a true American icon. So, you know, we'll have some reflections on that throughout the program, and on also bring you in all the news. The big news item today that we have to bring you, that is new news, if you will. Congrats to Darlene Graham, who pulled out a full-blown Senate primary win against Ralph Norman. What was it, 52-48, Clay? That was the last number I saw.
2: That was the final margin, roughly. Very close, but she got over the finish line with President Trump's help. 52-48, close win, but she will presumably be the next, well, she is the senator. She'll also be winning her own six-year term in November. She's a big favorite to do so.
1: So, congrats to her. She won fair and square, and the people of South Carolina by a slim margin. And, you know, credit to Ralph Norman, whom I think, you know, this is a guy who stay, you know, continue to run the House. He's done a good job, I think, for South Carolina, and I think has been somebody who you might see again in the future. Just a nice way of saying Darlene Graham gets the W, and we will, by the way, we still want to have her on the program. And I'm curious what her top agenda items will be when she continues her role in the Senate, and what that team's, the comms teams around her and the people that have come over from, her recently departed, Lindsey Graham's Senate staff. So anyway, we'll get into all of that. And that I think is certainly a, it is a big political story in the midst of a whole lot of other big political stories. We've got this midterm coming up here. And I think, Clay, people are going to start focusing in on this a whole lot more. You're going to see a lot more money coming the way of these different candidates, especially, I think, on the Republican side. There's been a little bit of slow to spend going on in some of these media markets, which is a little puzzling for people. But maybe it's holding for the last leg of the race to really just flood the market. We have all that going on, Clay, and we also have the continued rise of the crazy left in the background of all of this. And I think that's something that we can spend a bit of time on today. This individual that we keep seeing everywhere in the media, Hassan Piker. This guy's been around for a while. So those of us who are living, a lot of you

0: and more of the old school. There's still race communists running around, but this is really about an economic, you know, the traditional, you know, religion of redistribution, which is at the root of communism, and the religion of malcontents, which is what communism really is. They're telling people, we will give you the free stuff if you give us the power to take it from the bad people. This is essentially the whole message. And all the other stuff, even if it's about Israel or Jews or you know, transgender stuff or whatever, they're going to just try to downplay that and sell enough people on what's behind door number one. So that's what I see going on here, and it's tied very much into the rise of the left as we see it.
1: It's like having your house at the perfect temperature all the time. Preset Clay and Buck on the iHeart app.
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3: Welcome back in, Clay and Buck. Want to remind you, as Dolly Parton brings us back, that news broke in the third hour of the program yesterday. We'll talk a little bit more about Dolly if you have talkbacks in particular. I would just echo the Imagination Library is one of the all-time great creations in the history of charitable giving. So many kids, millions. I think I saw this morning on Fox News, over 3 million kids in the United States, including my own, have all been signed up for the Imagination Library. They now have it in Canada. They have it in Australia. They have it in the UK. Millions of kids have read millions of more books than they ever would have if Dolly Parton had not started that. That's an incredible legacy. Let me play cut 27 here for all of you. So that we can hear exactly what Abdul El-Sayed is saying, and then we'll break that down for you on the backside. Listen.
4: I'm grateful to have grown up in a community where I got so much exposure and empowerment from the Jewish community. I'm so grateful. Judaism and the Jewish people are a light unto the world. Incredible contributions to our society, our culture, a beautiful faith that rhymes with so much of my own. And so, you know, we're going to continue to have that conversation. And so far as there are disagreements about foreign policy, my hope is that folks understand where those disagreements align and also understand that that does not come at the cost of Jewish safety. He's been one person with whom I've had a conversation among so many leaders in the Jewish community who've opened their arms to me and been willing to have a really, really good conversation. I'm looking forward to continuing those conversations.
3: It is impossible to have that opinion and have been on the stage with Hassan Piker campaigning with him. I think that Arab Muslim voters know that he is lying to you about this, that he does not believe that. And so this is the line he's trying to walk. We'll talk about it when we come back.
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3: Anti-Semitism is continuing to rise around the world every day, and the Jewish people continue to pay the price, from growing threats against members of the Jewish community to acts of violence, harassment, and intimidation. 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
5: 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My name is McGraw Millhaven. Yes, McGraw's the first name. Millhaven's the last name. 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
6: Your time may be running out for rescuers searching for survivors from this week's catastrophic flooding in Nepal. Bad weather may be slowing them down. At least 600 people are confirmed dead and about 2,000 are missing, including nearly 90 Americans. Well, as the kids head back to class, the Department of Health and Human Services is out with a new program. It says will help schools provide healthy meals.
7: These schools that have closed their kitchens to rebuild their kitchens and then to figure out the right menus and, you know, to get 300, 400, or 600 kids in and out of a cafeteria with a good meal quickly is a challenge. And this new $32 million program that we announced today called Depend is intended to do that.
6: Secretary Robert F. Kennedy Jr. on Fox's Saturday in America. 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
8: Okay. Now, speaking as a Christian, also former Sunday school teacher, one of the things that I had done is extensive studying on the teachings of Islam and the history of Islam. And this is not just a Jewish problem. When you have a group of people who are taught as a basic teaching, death to the non-believer, death to the infidel, that's a big problem.
7: Yeah, I agree. Thank you. Thank you for the call, Ken. I asked specifically for Jewish callers so we could hear inside Jewish conversations. I appreciate the fact that you are right about a lot of what you are saying. Let me see here. Dan in Southfield, Michigan, what are you hearing? What are you seeing in the Jewish community?
9: So I can say with absolute certainty that the Jewish community within Southfield is very concerned with Abdul Said's, candidacy.
7: What kind of conversations are happening? And for people who don't know Michigan, Southfield, I know it. My wife is from the Detroit area, so I know all these communities. Describe Southfield and its proximity to Dearborn, which is the Arab base.
9: Right. So ironically enough, I actually got married in Detroit, and it was actually in Dearborn where I got married. So I'm very familiar with the area. Southfield is very Jewish community, and the people I speak to there are extremely concerned. First of all, most of them are Republicans. They want Mike Rogers in general because of his philosophies, but they're also very concerned regarding Mr. Said and his...
7: Do you think, Buck, and I are having this debate, do you think Jewish voters are going to change their votes based on Abdul El-Sayed being the nominee?
9: I have not spoken to one Jewish voter who's going to support El-Sayed.
7: Okay, well, that helps, but you also said you knew a lot of Republicans. We got a bunch of people who still... I want to hear, again, the test. Can you pass the test?

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2: Welcome back into Clay and Buck. So we, obviously, Dolly Parton in memoriam, playing with Dolly Parton coming in there. We have calls. We have a lot. I think our friend Carol Markowitz is going to join us, by the way, Clay. She's back. I'm not trying to blow up any spots here. The Markowitz family does, like, some of the best family travel. I mean, they go to all the cool places. I don't even know what the places are. I see the photos on Instagram. I'm like, oh, that place looks really beautiful. But she is back from her travels with her husband and three kids. And she will be joining us to talk about this issue in Michigan, among other things. I also, Clay, want to ask her about the Lindsey Clancy case, which is still getting a lot of attention. Here we go. VIP email from Bob in Oakland County, Michigan. Rogers has no chance. As Oakland County goes, so goes Michigan. Oakland County is not the same Oakland your wife grew up in, referring to Clay. I'm a 40-plus-year Oakland County business owner. It is lost. Michigan Jews and UAW auto workers, active and retired, will never vote for a Republican. Trump was an anomaly. Wow.
3: I mean, I understand that there is a great deal of pessimism. What I would say in general is Mike Rogers lost by 15,000 votes. He lost by less than 1%. That means if 7,500 people had changed their mind on election day, he would be the senator right now. So, again, I have faith that this is a winnable race. But it's going to require there to be a new coalition of voters built. And one of the challenges that exists in general is a huge percentage, it's probably 95%, of voters pay no attention to candidate quality at all and just vote brand. They're team Democrat, they're team Republican.
2: Jeff Johnson, the name you know.
3: That's right. Darlene Graham. My brother was a senator. You should vote for me. It worked.
2: Yep.
3: You got us.
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7: 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So sign up right now. GetKim.com. Somewhere in your business right now, a five-figure problem is hiding in plain sight. a

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6: Fox News, I'm Carmen Roberts. The Massachusetts jury in the Lindsey Clancy murder trial will resume deliberations Monday.
7: The lawyer for Lindsey Clancy argues that she was in a state of psychosis and that auditory hallucinations told her to kill her children and herself. The prosecution, meanwhile, argues that Clancy planned the killings because she wanted to kill herself and decided to kill her children, thinking that it would spare them pain.
6: Fox's Nate Foy. Grim numbers from Nepal and Tibet, with 676 confirmed dead in the flash floods and more than 3,000 missing.
8: Search and rescue operations were temporarily suspended today because of rain and fog, but helicopters soon resumed. Authorities are also monitoring two lakes upstream formed by the disaster, one of which was overflowing.
6: Fox's Stephanie Bennett in London. 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

0: bodies full of testosterone, chop their boobs off, and still play, even though they identify as men, which they have been doing, that is a mess, too.
1: Okay, so you did that. Okay, we got to dig into this. I didn't know that that was going on. That is crazy town.
0: Yes.
1: That is.
0: Oh,
1: that
0: yeah,
1: is
0: yeah. That's going. I'm writing about that tomorrow. They've had a player for years that is female, identifying as male, that chopped her boobs off.
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8: 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Nobody was embracing you. The kids were cruel. 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

0: 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I couldn't wait to use that line. I was like laughing at myself when I thought it up. I was like, I make myself crack up sometimes.
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2: 12:30, 69 degrees from the Seven Feathers Casino Studio in the KQBN Newsroom. 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This is the Saturday noon report. A Roseburg woman died in a single vehicle crash on Interstate 5 Wednesday night. And Oregon State Police reports that just before 8:20, troopers responded to the accident in the southbound lanes of the freeway near milepost 127, close to the Edenbauer Boulevard interchange. The preliminary investigation indicated that a compact vehicle operated by 25-year-old Deandra Elaine Hamlet was traveling southbound when it left the roadway for an unknown reason and rolled over. Hamlet was ejected from the vehicle. She was pronounced deceased at the scene. Interstate 5 was impacted for approximately 5 hours during the on-scene investigation. OSP was assisted by Central Douglas Fire and Rescue and the Oregon Department of Transportation. Governor Tina Kotek released a statement applauding Friday's update from Attorney General Dan Rayfield in the fight to protect vote-by-mail in Oregon. Governor Kotek said, quote, another important win for Oregon voters. Federal court just temporarily blocked the Trump administration's attempt to disrupt Oregon's vote-by-mail system. Governor Kotek said, quote, Oregon has shown the country that vote-by-mail works. It's secure, trusted, and gives every eligible Oregonian a voice. Thank you, AG Rayfield. We'll keep standing up for Oregon voters. KQEN News Time, 12:31.
6: As hunters gear up for the opening weekend of bow season, fire officials with the Douglas Forest Protective Association are asking hunters and other forest recreationists to know the current fire restrictions before heading into the woods. A DFPA release said their public use restrictions, which went into effect May 30th, either restrict or prohibit fire risk activities, which could easily start a new fire. Public Information Officer Rachel Pope said under the restrictions, smoking

0: is prohibited in wildland areas, except inside vehicles or boats on the water. Pope said open fires are prohibited, including campfires, cooking fires, and warming fires, except in all designated locations. Portable cooking stoves using liquefied or bottled fuels are allowed elsewhere. DFPA's public use restrictions also restrict vehicle use in wildland areas. All vehicles, including dirt bikes and all-terrain vehicles that are traveling in wildland areas, must have a good working exhaust system and stay on improved roads that are free of flammable vegetation. Off-road driving and trail riding are prohibited. In addition, each vehicle must be equipped with an axe, a shovel, and a gallon of water or a 2.5 gallon or larger fire extinguisher. Pope said other activities that are currently restricted or prohibited include the use of power saws for non-industrial purposes, fireworks, tracer ammunition, exploding targets, and sky lanterns. In addition to DFPA's public use restrictions, industrial landowners and public land management agencies may have additional fire restrictions or closures in place on the lands they own or manage. Hunters and other forest users are advised to check with the proper landowners or public land management agencies for the places they wish to hunt or recreate on before heading into the woods. For a complete list of DFPA's public use restrictions and other fire season information, you can go to a link that we have with this story at 541radio.com.
1: This weekend, the Canyonville Pioneer Days wrapping up today. A long list of activities, Pioneer Life demos in the pavilion, the dog show, a cakewalk, and live music throughout the day. Main Street, a Bob Seger tribute band will take the stage at 9:30, and Pioneer Days in Canyon. Canyonville will wrap up tomorrow night. Roseburg police jailed a man following an alleged strangulation and assault incident on Thursday afternoon. And RPD reports that just after 4, officers responded to a disturbance in the 400 block of Northeast Winchester Street and contacted a female victim. She said 41-year-old Joshua Hansen had grabbed her by the arms, causing pain. The victim claimed that Hansen then put his hands over her mouth, restricting her breathing. The victim had an injury on her mouth consistent with her account. Hansen was contacted and taken into custody without incident. He was charged with felony counts of strangulation and assault and detained without bail. In sports, high school football last night, Roseburg beat Ashland 18-7. Sutherland over North Bend 29-14. Douglas fell to Klamath Union 24-12. Oakland lost to St. Paul 52-14. Camas Valley blanked Prospect Charter 52-8. And North Douglas beat by Cross Point Christian 26-14. And KQEN weather, there we go. Sunny this afternoon, about 75 degrees, going to be clear, and 50 tonight. Sunny and 81 tomorrow. It's 69 now, 1235, Kyle Bailey, News Radio, 93.9 FM and 1240, KQEN.
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0: Earl. And then Elliot Page is just a really tiny dude. And so, look.
1: You know the left was upset about her role in Juno, right? Because she had the baby.
0: Yeah, oh, yeah.
1: The Democrats, oh, anytime a woman is pregnant and making a decision in any pop culture, any movie, any TV show, Democrats get upset if she actually has the baby.
0: But
1: it's demonic stuff.
0: It's also just men won't do. There's no first-year man that gets named Man of the Year. Men do not aspire to be wimpier than we are. Most women who identify as men are much wimpier, punier, smaller than the average man. The man who identifies as a woman is a monster.
1: Yes.
0: There's almost no six-foot women. That's say nothing of muscles
1: if you and
0: everything
1: I
0: else.
1: We're changing in a locker room, and Elliot Page walked in. We might be like, it's kind of an unusual day. We wouldn't be like, I'm worried for my physical safety.
0: Yes.
1: I mean, not at all. I mean, like, I'm quite honest with you. That's just reality. So it's different with women. And they're, by the way, women who feel that way when some, you know, 200-pound man is in the locker room with them changing naked, they are right to be unnerved and concerned because they are at a physical disadvantage and they're already dealing with somebody who clearly has mental instability issues. So that's all, you know, this is all real. We'll come back into more of this, by the way, in a second.
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7: 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You tell me I'm your hero, just as you are mine. You hold me when you're afraid. 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No night too dark. I'm your guide, your companion, your friend, your light. A dog?

Broadcasting live from Denver, Colorado, speaking with Michael Brown. Glad to have you joining the program today. Rules of engagement are pretty easy. You got to know them by now. If you don't, shame on you. Text line's always open, 33103, 33103, keyword Mike or Michael. And I would just say real quickly, Jared, if you're listening, because I was refreshing the page and I got a text message from Jared about a completely different subject, Lake Ontario. He had a really funny point. But just to make sure he got my reply, I thought there was something going on between the group that you say you're

at Michael D. Brown. And then go subscribe to the Substack. It's at Heck of a Job, however you spell it, doesn't make any difference. Well, kind of makes a difference, but not much difference. Heckofajob.com. Go sign up. It's free. And I'm almost to 2,000. I only need like 40 more subscriptions, so come on. I'll give you each a dollar a piece. Dollar a piece. All right, here we go. Last night, I don't know, I'm saying sometime after dinner, 7:10 p.m. Mountain Time, somewhere like that, I opened my mailbox, my inbox. Now, I get these emails all the time. They're always from the White House, and I've been on that White House email list forever. No big deal. And I usually delete, because it's just like, here's the president's schedule, or here's what's, you know, I don't care. This one, though, caught my eye. And the subject line is why, and the subject line was not shy about it. It said, in all capital letters, President Trump was right. America controls the Strait of Hormuz. They sent that to me, to the radio guy in Denver. And I sat there for a second, and I thought, all right, I've been wondering about this. I don't know. So let's read what you sent me. And it was longer than usual, and it had the talking points at the beginning, and then under it had all of the different people, organizations, newspapers, whatever, that may have confirmed that the Strait of Hormuz is open. Or let me rephrase that, because I would be very specific. The headline was, President Trump was right. America controls the Strait of Hormuz, which we may see in a minute. It might be a little bit different than the Strait of Hormuz is open. Now, why do I even care about this subject? Because I've done this dance before right here at this very microphone. A few weeks back, it was Economic D-Day. Remember that? We're going to bleed the Iranians to death. And I went, and I read the fine print. And the fine print said something a little quieter, a little softer, a little more subtle than the headline. So last night, before I decided to say one word about this to you, I did the one thing that I typically do, typical lawyer. I started to research it. I wanted to find out. So I plugged all of the claims in and tested them against all of the opposite claims and tried to find out what I could. Why do we care about this? Because it seems that the one thing that we have finally all agreed upon is that we'd like to get out of this situation. We have different opinions about how to do that. And we do know that the price of oil, while it has stabilized, is still higher than it was, although it's lower than it was in the Biden administration. You get all those, because all of those things are true, and they're all true at the same time, and they all present conflicting information. Price of oil during Biden was pretty high. Trump comes in, brings it down, brings inflation down, but inflation is persistent. Then the price of oil goes back up because of the attacks on Iran, and then they come back down again. But price of oil, national average, is still above $4 a gallon. That seems to be the only thing anybody cares about. Nobody seems to care about groceries or beef or anything else. They just care about the price of gasoline. And I still maintain that's because when you fill your pump up, it's like going to Vegas and looking and staring at the slot machine, and you see the numbers spinning around so fast that you can't keep up with them. Try that sometime. Try it. Just next, when you fill up with gas, try to count, not the dollars, although that passes fast enough, try to count the cents. See how fast it goes. So why the Strait of Hormuz, though? Because the thing about that little strip of water, it doesn't do press conferences. It doesn't have its own communications office. It just carries the boats, or it doesn't carry the ships. And the boats have what are called transponders, just like all airliners, even general aviation. They all have transponders. They squawk a certain frequency so that ATC, air traffic control, knows where all the planes are all the time. Same thing with these ships that are traversing the Strait of Hormuz or anywhere else for that matter. You could watch them. There are plenty of websites, plenty of places you can go, and you can watch the ships, just like, you can go to FlightAware, and you can watch the airplanes. The ships don't lie. So let me tell you what the ships say. Before I tell you what the ships say, however, I want you to hear what CENTCOM,
has to say.

0: What is it that the Central Command is saying about what's going on in the Strait of Hormuz? Ready?
1: Central Command here with an operational update on two ongoing missions in the Middle East. Many of our 50,000 U.S. troops operating across the region are doing outstanding work executing the naval blockade against Iran while maintaining commercial traffic flow through the Strait of Hormuz. As recently announced, the U.S. military has achieved a major milestone in the Strait of Hormuz. We have successfully cleared sea mines in the Strait's international shipping lanes that were laid months ago by Iran's Islamic Revolutionary Guard Corps. Internationally recognized transit routes in the Strait are free of Iranian sea mines thanks to the incredible work of the U.S. military. Let's take a look at exactly what this means. Here's a nautical chart of the Strait of Hormuz and surrounding seas. It's frequently used by mariners around the world and clearly identifies the internationally recognized traffic separation scheme, which you see labeled on the chart as TSS. A traffic separation scheme is a highway system for ships on the ocean. Here on the chart, a dividing line is shown and placed between lanes with opposing traffic directions to keep ships safely apart in the narrow waterway. These are the long-standing lanes international shipping has historically used to transit the Strait of Hormuz, and over the past few months, our forces meticulously and quietly cleared them of sea mine threats using a combination of Navy divers, Navy SEALs, and U.S. air power from the Army, Navy, Air Force, and Marine Corps. The circumstances were challenging and dangerous to say the least, but we got the job done. Bottom line, today, international shipping lanes are open and momentum is building.
0: Let's just pause there for a moment. International shipping lanes are open. Now, when we get back, I said the ships don't lie. So let's see what the ships are telling us versus what the commander of CENTCOM is telling us. It's the Weekend with Michael Brown. Text lines open 33103, keyword Michael Michael. I'll be right back.
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7: 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The Situation with Michael Brown. Once you find that, hit that subscribe button. Leave a five-star review. That helps us with the algorithms. And then that will automatically download every day to your podcast app, every segment of the weekday program and the weekend program. So you get all of the Michael Brown programs. Back to the Strait of Hormuz. I'd sum it up this way. We have two podiums. We got one strait, and we have opposite stories. First, understand the fight that you're being asked to referee, that I'm being asked to referee. There are two governments standing at two podiums talking about the same 21-mile wide berth of water. And those two podiums are telling you the exact opposite story. The president says the Strait of Hormuz is open. Now, he's been saying that for 3 weeks straight now. August 10th, quote, "The only one that has control of the Strait of Hormuz right now is the United States Navy. We control the strait 100%, close quote. August 14, "We own the Hormuz Strait, and we only allow boats to come in if we want them to come in." And yesterday, August 27th, "The Strait of Hormuz is open. We have control, and we have the blockade. Iran is not getting anything." So that's the presidential podium. Now the other one, in Tehran. Their Supreme National Security Council Secretary, a guy whose name I cannot pronounce, Mohsen Razai, I don't know, who cares. On Saturday, he said this: "The Strait of Hormuz is closed despite American claims, and it will not be open until America corrects its behavior." Oh, really? You want us to correct our behavior? Screw you. Then their deputy foreign minister went a step further. He called President Trump delusional and said, again, his quote, "His illusions about the Strait of Hormuz will be corrected soon." So there you have it. Washington says open, that we own it, we control it. Tehran just says closed, you're delusional. Both of them, hand on their heart, deadly serious, this is what we say. Now, they can't both be telling you the truth, or can they? So I don't want you to take either one. Instead, what I want to do is I want to go to the water itself. What does the water say? Here's what's actually moving through that strait right now. Day before yesterday, last day I've got good figures for, August 27th, the ship tracking data, this is Kepler, the outfit the oil traders themselves pay for, said about 10 commercial vessels went through. So the 10-day average is somewhere between 12 to 15. Now, a couple of weeks back, on the August 12th, it was 8 ships in a single day. One maritime tracker clocked a day this month with only 2. Now hold that number in your hand, 10.

All right? The 10-day average, somewhere between 12 to 15. 10. Now, before the war, before the end of February, that strait ran well over 100 ships a day. Some counts put the normal tanker traffic around 70 a day. The broader counts put all the transits up around 130 to 140. Either way, the Strait of Hormuz really was just a conveyor belt. And we know, we've heard it ad nauseum now, that 20% of the world's oil rode through there without anybody ever thinking twice about that. So we've gone from 100-plus ships a day down to about 10. Do that in your head. That's not a slowdown. That's the great majority of the traffic sitting still or going somewhere else or gone, just gone. Now, I could just stop right there and tell you that proves the strait is closed. But if I did, I'd be doing exactly what that email did to me last night. Because a ship that isn't sailing does not tell us why it isn't sailing. Maybe it really can't go through, or maybe it can get through just fine. But the captain is choosing not to go. Remember, when you get on, when you board a commercial airliner at Denver International Airport or LAX or LaGuardia or anywhere else, who has the final say on whether that flight takes off or not? The pilot. The pilot decides, and the same is true with the ships. So maybe it can get through, or maybe it can get through just fine, and the captain of the ship, of the tanker, is choosing not to go. The count alone is not going to tell you which. So don't count the ships. Go ask the people whose own money is riding on those ships. Go ask the men, the companies that insure the ships. So is it open? I'd say, let's ask the insurance guy. So here I'm going to give the White House the strongest version of its own argument. So I think they've got a good argument, and it depends on the definition of open. What does open? Does open mean open? What does it mean? I think a smart person at that podium would say this back to me. Michael, you're being cute with the ship count. The strait is open. Our Navy cleared the mines. We fly air cover over that water around the clock. Any ship that wants to go can go safely. The only reason the count is down is that the insurance companies got skittish and they jacked up the premiums, and some ship owner sitting in Athens decided he had rather not pay for it. Now, that's not us failing to open the strait. That's a nervous insurance market. So don't blame the United States Navy for cold feet for the guy sitting on around a conference table in Lloyd's of London. I think that's a real argument, and I think parts of it indeed are true. So let's go to Lloyd's of London and let's see whether it's true or not. Hear what the insurers themselves say. And this actually cuts against the White House, and it cuts pretty hard. Number one, insurance is available. That's probably the most important statement I can make right there. Insurance to cover the tankers, whether they're carrying crude oil or they're carrying cheap Chinese crap or whatever it is they're carrying through there, insurance is available. The Lloyd's Market Association, those are the London war risk underwriters, the people who actually write the checks for the insurance or for the claims, they've said flat out loud that coverage is there for anybody who wants to sail the Strait of Hormuz. Almost 9 in 10 of them will still write those policies. So the White House doesn't get to blame a missing insurance market. The market is actually open for business. Number two, I think this is the entire ballgame. Listen to why. Why those same insurers say the ships are not moving. Quote, the reason ships are not moving is not lack of insurance. It is that the ship masters and the ship owners are assessing the risk to their crew and their vessel as being just too high. Close quote. Too high. Not too expensive. Too dangerous. The people who make their living reading risk, reading danger for a price, looked at that strait of water and said,

0: we'll sell you the policy, but we're telling you it's not safe out there. You can still go, but here's what your policy is going to cost you. And when they tell you that you can go, they say that in dollars. Because dollars don't posture, dollars don't take a position. Before this war started, insuring a tanker through Hormuz cost about 0.25% of the value of the total value of the ship. The ship itself, its cargo, the humans on board, everything. About 0.25% of the value of the ship. Today, it's about 3 to 8%. And it has spiked as high as 10%. Put that in real money. We'll do that after the break. I want to tell you exactly what that highest 10% may actually be costing. And so for those going through, this is what they may be paying. I'll be right back.
1: 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You've got The Weekend with Michael Brown.

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0: years, American Humane Society has been a promise and a guiding light in the world of animal welfare. Our commitment to rescuing, caring for, and protecting animals sets a gold standard in care and compassion. As pioneers in the field, we've grown into a global authority, trusted to lead the way in nearly every arena of animal protection. We are the guardians of those who cannot speak for themselves. Join us, and together, we will create a more humane world.
1: Fox News, I'm Carmen Roberts. Hundreds of families around the world are waiting, including 90 American families desperately waiting for word on their loved ones who are missing in the catastrophic flood in Nepal and Tibet. And this man tells Fox News that his father went missing just after the group was cleared to pass from Nepal to China.
2: They had just cleared cleared to pass the border from Nepal into China, and that was about 45 minutes before the flooding kicked off. And that's the last we heard from anyone in our group.
1: 3,000 people are missing, 676 confirmed dead. Residents of Iceland are voting over whether to restart talks about joining the EU.
3: Supporters say closer ties with Europe could bring greater economic and geopolitical security. Opponents warn negotiations could threaten Iceland's sovereignty.
1: Fox's Jeff Manasso, America's listening to Fox News.
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Welcome back to Leaky with Michael Brown. Glad to have you with me. We're talking about the Strait of Hormuz. Is it open? Is it not open? What's the definition of open? Do we control it, not control it? I'm trying to answer that question as objectively as I can. Because I think control, open, mean two entirely different things. And I think the best answer we can get is to ask the ships. What do the ships tell us about whether it's open or closed? Lloyd's of London says, yes, we'll underwrite the policies. It's open as far as we are concerned. So if you want to take your tanker full of cheap Chinese crap or crude oil or whatever it is, have at it. Here's your policy. Here's the premium payable up front. Those premiums used to be, prior to our attack on Iran, about 0.25% of the value of the ship. And as I said, that's the value of everything. Today it runs from 3% to 8%. It spiked as high as 10%. So what does that mean? I mean, you know, it drives me nuts when people say, well, everything's increased 10%. What does that really mean, though? A big tanker's worth around $150 million. The insurance on one trip through the Strait went from about $375,000 as the insurance premium before the war to as much as $15 million for now, for one trip, one way. That is not a small ripple in the market. That is the price going up something like 12 to 30 times over what they were normally paying. Now think about what a price is. Here's the economic lesson. I really want you, does it make any difference whether it's the price of this insurance premium? It's the price you pay for gas. It's the price you pay for the loaf of bread. It's the price I paid for the Diet Coke today. A price is just a room full of the coldest, most self-interested people on the entire planet with their own money on the table telling you exactly how dangerous they think something really is. When they raise the price of crossing that water 30-fold, they are not doing politics at all. They don't care. They're not on anybody's team. Well, actually, they are on somebody's team. They're on their own team because they're writing the policy that says if anything happens to your ship and your cargo and the people that are on that ship, here's what we're going to pay. And we'll have to write the check for that. So, yes, they're on their own team, rightfully so. They are measuring the exact danger that the White House says it erased. And their number says that danger is enormous. Do you know there's even an official scorecard? A public scorecard. There's a body, you can go look this up if you want to. There's a body in London.

and called the Joint War Committee. Their entire job is to keep the list of the world's genuine war zones for shipping. The Strait of Hormuz is on that list right now. And they've told the world exactly what it takes to come off that list. Three things. Ships passing through over time without getting hit. A political situation that has calmed down. And hard proof that the mines really are gone. Now, as of this week, not one of those three I can confirm as being actually true. Now, the White House has said, and you heard the CENTCOM commander tell us, that they have accomplished those things. Telling me something and proving something to me are two entirely different things. It doesn't mean that I'm saying the president is lying or the White House communications office is lying. Or for that matter, I'm certainly not saying that the commander of CENTCOM is lying. Because they may actually have the proof. But for all any number of reasons, they're not going to tell us that. I can tell you why that first one isn't true, and it's the part of this story that nobody in that email really wanted anybody to go check out. 11 days before the White House told me in that email last night that we control the water, a man died in that water. A bulk carrier called the Minoan Dignity was making an overnight run through the strait, the 17th into the 18th of August. Something hit her in the engine room, some sort of projectile. The chief engineer was killed. It wasn't a fluke, because the same Greek company that managed that ship had another ship, the Minoan Pioneer, that got hit 2 weeks before that. That same day, the 17th, the Iran's Revolutionary Guard pulled alongside a tanker called the Amara near Kashan Island, climbed aboard, and took her. First ship the Iranians have grabbed since June. Now think about that. You can clear every mine in the strait. You can fly a fighter jet over it every hour of the day. And none of that would have saved that chief engineer of the Minoan Dignity. And none of it stops a boat full of Revolutionary Guard from climbing onto a tanker and sailing it back into an Iranian port. Now, that has not happened since then. So that may be iffy, right? You cannot sweep a mine to stop a hijacking. You cannot fly air cover over a boarding party. The two things actually happening out there, or I should say, let me be more accurate, the two things that have actually happened out there. So you see, we may have a time differential. I'm talking about things that happened a week, 2 weeks ago, and an email that landed last night. So the two things actually happening out there, the projectiles and the seizures, are the two things all that hardware does not touch. But regardless of whether things have changed since then, we still know this. And that's why the insurance people still won't call it safe. And that's why the ships won't sail. Not cold feet. There's a body. There's a stolen tanker in the same week as the Victory email. Now, I want to give the administration a win because they did earn part of it. Here's what a lot of guys in my chair would just spike the ball and go to commercial. I don't want to do that. I don't think it's honest because I think there's a real American win buried in here, and I think the White House has earned it. Yesterday, as you just heard, the actual military command, CENTCOM, Admiral Brad Cooper, announced just yesterday they finished clearing Iranian sea mines out of the international shipping lanes. Now, not out of the entire Strait of Hormuz. If you look at the map, and you see that little part where Oman kind of points up and it makes that almost pyramid-like shape if you're looking at a map straight on? The shipping lanes are on the south side. They're on the side of Oman, away from the Iranian shores. And those shipping lanes go both directions. It's a shipping highway. And there's a certain amount of distance between those going one direction and those going the other direction. And that's what Commander Admiral Brad Cooper has said, we have cleared. Navy divers, Navy SEALs, air power, in contested water with the Revolutionary Guard, still out there. Now, that's dangerous, and that's really skilled work by real Americans, and nobody should ever wave it off. They're putting their lives on the line to open that strait.

0: That's number one. Number two, the doomsday that everybody promised us never happened. Back in the spring, the smart said that if this drags on, we're going to see $200 a barrel oil. Well, it's been dragging on month six now. And this morning, a barrel of Brent crude closed around $88. Down for the week. The oil market, which bets billions of real dollars on exactly this kind of fear, looked at this straight this week, and they actually got calmer. They took a deep breath, exhaled. They weren't scared. The apocalypse got called off. Three, and I think this is the big one for the White House. The Iranian oil money, it really is drying up. This isn't the White House telling me this. It's the independent tanker trackers. Around 50 loaded Iranian tankers sitting off Iran's coast with nowhere to go. About 135 million barrels of Iranian oil just bobbing and floating storage, and that pile is growing bigger by the day. So when the president says Iran is not getting its oil money on the crude, he's a lot closer to right than Tehran wants you to know. And, of course, all of this gets filtered through the cabal. The only thing that I had was the email from the White House last night, which is what I used for the entire basis of this entire topic. So that means that Tehran's podium is actually lying to us. The foreign minister says we closed the strait. We're in charge. No, they're not. Iran did not slam that door. For 50 years, Iran waved the Strait of Hormuz around like a loaded gun. Close it and choke the world off. That was their entire bet right there. And this summer, the American Navy called that bluff, and the card did not work. If you've been told America got humiliated out there, the evidence doesn't back it up. So the U.S. Navy, CENTCOM, won something very real. Hold that up next to the email. But what the win is and what the slogan added are two different things. The honest size of the win. Iran can no longer close the strait at will. And Iran can no longer sell its own oil. Both are true. Both are real. Both worth an American being proud of. And I am. Here's what the slogan added on top. We control it. We own it. 100% infallible. A wall of steel. That's the part where the water doesn't actually sign. Because owning a waterway means anybody can cross it safely on your say-so, whenever you want to. What we actually have out there is a strait that you have to sweep for mines, fly air cover over, escort ships through in convoys, where a sailor got killed last week and a tanker got stolen. That's not something you own. That's a fight you're still in the middle of. And I'm not the one saying so. Dennis Cetrinowicz, I think is how you pronounce his name, he works at the Institute for National Security Studies in Israel. They're total hawks. Trust me, they're total hawks. And they're not friends of Iran, right? His verdict, flat, and I quote, "The United States does not control the Strait of Hormuz. Iran retains sufficient capabilities to disrupt maritime traffic." Okay. He gets back to open, close, closed, open. Now watch this. Because it tells you how this game is being played. That White House email I got, stuffed with all the experts listed, 9, 10 of them, I forget how many, all saying it's working. And one of the names they quote is Raz Zimt. Raz Zimt works at the very same Israeli institute that I just quoted. Exact same building. The White House quoted the one who agreed, left out the one who says we don't control. Same institute, opposite verdict. They just kept the half they liked. I don't blame them for that. And the rest of the letterhead on that list, the Foundation for the Defense of Democracy, is a group I know the director very well. United Against Nuclear Iran, I actually know the director there. Hudson, former Trump National Security Staff, very serious people. They're not liars. But that's the Iran hawk bench top to bottom, quoting the hawks to prove the hawk policy is working like asking the barber whether you need a haircut. Well, of course you do. But I can't end this without discussing how does this end up on your kitchen table? How does it end up in your bank account? How does it end up anywhere to affect you? That's next. I'll be right back.
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9: Hey, welcome back to The Weekend with Michael Brown. Glad to have you with me. I appreciate you tuning in. You know, if you like what we do during the weekend, you might like the weekday program. 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Once you find that, hit that as a preset, and then Monday through Friday, just boom, turn that on, 9 to noon Mountain Time, and you can stream the weekday program live.

0: Now, why does all this end up in your kitchen table? Why should you care? You're standing in your kitchen in, you know, out in wherever today. Why do you care about 10 ships and a strip of water on the far side of the planet? Two reasons, both close to home. The first, obviously, is the gas pump. And that's simple. Right now, the markets are calm. Gas is sitting around $4 a gallon. But that calm is really thin. It is one more mine or one more seized tanker, one more bad night in that strait away from just being gone. And when it goes, you're going to feel it exactly that same week at the pump, at the register, right in the middle of an election year. And everybody that's spiking the football today is going to own that price at the pump, too, the minute it moves. So I'd suggest everybody just calm down. Just sit down, shut up. There's nothing that you and I can do about it except talk about it. And everybody's got to get gone to their corners. The second reason I think is bigger, and it's actually the one that kind of worries me. It's the words. When the president stands up and says we own it 100%, a wall of steel, infallible, he nails his own feet to the floor. Do we own it? Do we control it? Two entirely different things. Because the ocean doesn't take orders from the press release. If Iran floats one mine into that lane, if the Iranian Revolutionary Guard grabs one more tanker, the man who said, you know, who said infallible, will have to answer for it. And the only thing big enough to defend a word like infallible would be more force, bigger force. That is how a slogan on a Friday night email can turn into somebody's kid on a destroyer in the middle of the Persian Gulf. The word comes first. The bill could come later. And so I really want you to listen closely when you hear the news stories, because I think I can make a really strong case for the Strait of Hormuz is open. Now, yes, because we're there, and even the insurance carriers say it's open at a cost. So, your car insurance is available. I know you've had two DUIs and you've got 14,000 speeding tickets and blazing through a school zone. Yeah, you can still get insurance somewhere, but it's going to cost you 2 years' annual salary. We got the same thing going on here. I read that email last night, and my gut level reaction was, I really wanted it to be entirely true, all parts of it. Open, closed, you know, open control, everything. I want our Navy to win. Real Americans went into mined water and cleaned it out. And the commander of CENTCOM is telling me that. I really do not believe the commander of CENTCOM is going to go and put something up on their Facebook page and have it full of lies. When your team does something brave and really hard, every instinct you've got says, take that win. Read the good news out loud. Go home happy about it. That instinct is exactly the moment that we should also stop and go back and check. Because the people that wrote those emails that come into me, I've worked with them before. I've been right there in that White House comms office, and they want to tell you what they want you to think. I'm asking you, take it at face value. Yes, the way it's worded, you know, as a lawyer or an English teacher, I could take the sentences in that email that I got last night, I could diagram them, or I could rip them apart as a lawyer and say, yes, I can find truth in that. So I went and I looked at the ships, and I asked the men who insure the ships. And they actually told me the truer story than either the government, than either government would, either the Iranian government or the American government. Americans won something very real out there. We really did. And the slogan that we built on top of it is actually the problem. It's bigger than what we won. So I just ask you, believe the ships. Believe the insurance man before you believe the podium. Not our podium, not Tehran's podium. The water keeps its own honest books. And this week the books say, mines are cleared, real win. Iran's oil, choke, that's a real win. The strait, open, safe, and ours, 100%? Yes, for $15 million a trip to insure, and they got a man killed last Tuesday. That one, the ships will not sign. Now, keep that in your mind. I'll be right back.
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7: He calls it the biggest oil deal in history. I'm Carmen Roberts, Fox News. President Trump is referring to the deal with Venezuela that he claims will increase America's oil supply. Fox's Mike Emanuel has more from the White House.
8: President Trump calling it the biggest oil deal in world history. Secretary of State Marco Rubio writing about it on X, saying this deal is a huge win for both the American and Venezuelan people. It demonstrates how President Trump's bold foreign policy is driving America first win, securing stable reserves and low-cost oil in our hemisphere and lowering gas prices here at home. For the Venezuelan people, this deal will bring nearly $100 billion in private investment, support thousands of high-paying jobs, and drive the reconstruction of Venezuela's economy.
7: In Nepal, conditions are growing worse as the death toll and number of missing keeps rising.
9: Scientists say the disaster was triggered by a glacier collapse, which caused waves of rock, ice, and debris hurtling through the mountain river systems, just stories high. Search and rescue operations were temporarily suspended because of heavy rain and fog. Authorities are watching two lakes upstream, one of which was overflowing at times. It's still monsoon season, so lots of rain to come. Newly released figures say 669 people were killed in Nepal and seven in Tibet. Between the two countries, nearly 3,000 remain missing. We also heard from the Red Cross, who say it's taking a long time to get aid to these very far-reached areas.
7: Russia carries out one of the deadliest strikes of the year in Ukraine with an attack on a weapons depot near Kyiv, killing 37 people. And that strike also sparked a fire west of Kyiv and damaged at least 50 residential buildings. 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
2: Federal prosecutors hit a major stumbling block in their case against the alleged mastermind of the 9/11 terror attack that happened 25 years ago.
3: A judge ruled Khaled Sheikh Mohammed's confession, reportedly given back in 2007, cannot be used against him in his upcoming trial. As the New York Times points out, prosecutors have described Mr. Mohammed's interrogations in 07 at the U.S. Navy base in Guantanamo Bay, Cuba, as the government's most crucial evidence in this long-running death penalty case. The judge was quoted as saying the prosecution has failed to prove by a preponderance of the evidence that Mr. Mohammed's statements to the FBI were voluntarily given.
2: Fox's Mark Meredith reporting from Washington. Nine suspects are arrested in Virginia in a child sex ring bust, three of them here illegally.
4: Nine men arrested as part of an undercover sting operation by Fairfax County Police to catch child sex predators. According to DHS, three are illegal aliens with lengthy criminal histories and have since been released on bond, despite ICE's request to take them into federal custody. One of the men illegally crossed the border as early as 2012. Republicans, including the state's former attorney general, are calling out Virginia's Democratic governor, Abigail Spanberger, for not cooperating with ICE. In a statement, DHS says these criminal illegal aliens were hand-delivered to Fairfax County communities by President Obama.
2: Fox's Lucas Tomlinson from Washington. And 5 years after 98 people died in the collapse of the Champlain Tower South in Surfside, Florida, the city is moving forward with a permanent memorial. It will be built along a beach trail with two hands clasped at the center and is surrounded by the names of the victims. A federal investigation found construction factors contributed to that deadly collapse in June of 2021. I'm Carmen Roberts. This is Fox News.
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7: From the Seven Feathers Casino Studio, KQEN forecast sunshine in the Umpqua Valley, mid-70s this afternoon, mostly clear and 50 tonight. Sunday, sunny with a high of 81 degrees. Sunday night, clear, low of 51. Monday, sunny, 82 expected. Monday night, cloudy, 57. And a slight chance of showers on Tuesday.
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Glad to have you with me. Appreciate everybody tuning in today. Rules of engagement are pretty easy. 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Keyword Mike or Michael somewhere in the message, and that'll get to me. On Facebook, X, Instagram, if you want to follow me there, it's at Michael D. Brown, at Michael D. Brown. You know, when I do these stories, I always feel like I'm talking to a jury, like I'm trying to persuade people. And sometimes I am really trying to persuade. Other times I'm just trying to get you in the room. Gary Spence, the old trial lawyer from Wyoming, was probably one of the best storytellers for a lawyer that I've ever witnessed in my entire life. And so I try to emulate him to some degree. I'd like to emulate his income, but not very good at that. So let me put a picture in your head, kind of like Gary Spence would.

actually became one the hard way. Years ago, decades ago, she stood in a room with a flag. She had taken the test, passed it, passed the background check. She'd gone through all of the crap that at the time Immigration and Naturalization Services required her to do, and she did it. And she raised her right hand and she took that oath. I have stood in that same room, not the BMV, but where she became a citizen. When I was the undersecretary, it was always one of my great honors to have the White House call and say, hey, we're having a naturalization ceremony in San Diego, or there's one in Phoenix, or there's one in Minneapolis. We want you to go to it. And so I would go on behalf of the administration, and I always, there's one in particular I remember. I remember this one gentleman, no clue what country he came from. I tried to get down and meet him before, as the ceremony ended, but never did. He was standing there. Now, you got to remember, this is 20 years ago, 20-plus years ago, probably. He was standing there with a camcorder. Remember those big, heavy camcorders? He was standing there, holding it with his left hand out in front of him as he held his right hand up to take the oath to become a U.S. citizen. And I wished we didn't have, you know, at that time, I didn't have an iPhone. I wish I'd had a camera. Wish I'd captured that moment, because it showed those are the kind of people that you want to be American citizens, because they're very proud to be American citizens. Here's a guy holding a heavy camcorder. Maybe he had family in the back of the room. I don't know, but they couldn't come up front. And there he is holding that camcorder because he wanted history. He wanted his family to see he had become a U.S. citizen. I always think about that guy when I think about this woman at the BMV in Ohio. Or you know what? Maybe she was born here. She got married. She took her husband's name, and the birth certificate that she has in that folder still says the name that she has not used since she got married back when she was 23 years old. Now she walks up to the counter. She's going to renew the driver's license. And then, because Ohio lets you do it right there, she gets to update her voter registration the way that she has every few years of her adult life. This time, the clerk asks her for something she does not have, a citizenship document in a form that the state of Ohio will accept that isn't sitting in that folder she brought in. So she stands there, the lines building behind her, and a citizen of the United States gets told very politely that you cannot finish registering to vote today. Now, let me tell you what a federal judge just did about that this past week. Because it isn't what you would guess. And the real fight underneath the decision is a lot bigger than that woman standing at the counter who all she wants to do is renew her registration, her driver's license, and she wants to renew her voting registration. Now, nobody's trying to stop that woman from voting. Let's make that quite clear. She's a U.S. citizen. She has every right to vote, and she's going to end up voting. I want to say that as clearly as I can, because the entire argument will fall apart the second you forget that. She gets to vote. This is not a fight about whether she votes. It's a fight about whether Ohio gets to confirm that she indeed is a U.S. citizen before it puts her on the voting rolls. That's it. That's the sum of the entire thing. That's the entire ballgame right there. Keep the two questions separate in your little brain, please, because the lawyers are about to smash them together, and the minute they do, you won't be able to see the thing clearly anymore. So let me tell you what the judge did. August 25, 4 days ago, federal judge in Cleveland, Solomon Oliver Jr., he blocks the rule in Ohio, the rule that says, show us a citizenship document when you register at the BMV. He gives two reasons for his decision. And I want you to hear them because, well, on their face, they're not crazy reasons. Reason number one, he says a signature is not enough. That when you register, you sign a statement under penalty of perjury that you are a citizen. The judge says that signed statement is the only thing the law asks for, that you are admitting that you are telling the state that you are a citizen, and if you're lying about that, you are committing perjury because you sign it under penalty of perjury.

0: The judge says that signed statement is all the law requires, and that demanding a document on top of that, in his words, more than the minimum that's necessary. There's a second reason the judge uses. He says Ohio was cheating on the front end. Ohio was only offering registration to the people who had successfully gotten a driver's license. Now, federal law says, you offer it to everybody who walks up to that counter, license or no license. Now, this is a preliminary ruling. Ohio Secretary of State Frank LaRose says he strongly disagrees, and he's going to appeal the ruling. That's fine. But here comes the part where I want you to be, I got to be completely honest, because I'd rather tell you the hard part than let somebody else tell you after this program, well, here's what Michael Brown didn't tell you. Let's go read the statute. Let's just read the statute. It's called the National Voter Registration Act. Motor Voter. What? It's been the shorthand for it. This has been on the books since 1993. And it does not say Ohio may offer registration at the BMV. It says Ohio shall offer registration at the BMV. The driver's license application, that itself shall serve as the voter registration application. That's the command under the statute. It's not a suggestion. That's the law. And it gets harder for the documents argument, not easier. Because in that same law, Congress did not leave the citizenship question just hanging. Congress actually answered it. The law says the form has to state every eligibility requirement, citizenship included, and it has to carry the signature of the applicant, and it has to be under penalty of perjury. So when that judge says the signature is the standard and the document is extra, he's not inventing that or coming up with it out of thin air. He's not being an activist judge. He's reading Congress's own words back to the state of Ohio. Now, Congress picked the signature back in 1993. So I will not stand here, well, sit here, I guess, and tell you the statute plainly says the thing I wish it said. It does not. On the plain words, that judge has a leg to stand on, and we need to admit that. But the statute is where this starts. It is not where this story ends. Because I think the real question is not what Congress wrote in 1993. The real question is what the Constitution lets Congress write in the first place. Now I think we're getting somewhere. I'll be right back.
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6: Welcome back to The Weekend with Michael Brown. 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And then Monday through Friday, when you're sitting around looking for some really good entertainment, turn on that station. 9 to noon Mountain Time, 850 AM, 94.1 FM on KOA. We're talking about Ohio's motor voter law, the congressional motor voter law, and this judge's ruling from this past week. And the judge said, all you have to do to register to vote in Ohio is you just need to sign the document under penalty of perjury. You don't have to bring anything else. Ohio wanted some other things. Now, I pointed out that the statute that Congress passed in 1993 is where the real problem starts. Because the question is, what does the Constitution let Congress write to begin with? And the Constitution splits this job in two separate jobs. And once you see that split, I think you'll understand what I'm talking about. Deciding who is qualified to vote, that belongs to the states. Deciding who is qualified, that's always been the case. The states set the qualifications, mostly citizenship, but also things like your age and whether or not you actually live where you say you live. Do you actually live in that state? Do you live in that right county? Do you live in that right precinct? Nobody in this entire case is arguing that a non-citizen gets to vote in a federal election. That is not in dispute anywhere in this story. Running the machinery of the election, the times, the places, the manner, Congress can reach into that. That's the election clause of the Constitution under Article 1, Section 4. Now, I'm not going to hand you my opinion about where that line is. I'll hand you Justice Scalia's argument. In 2013, in a case coming out of Arizona, Scalia wrote for the court that the election clause lets Congress regulate how federal elections are held, but not who can vote in them.

And then he wrote the line that I want you to really concentrate on. Who may vote, he said, is in the hands of the states. So hold Ohio's rule up against that line. A rule that says the state may take your word for your citizenship and may never once look at a piece of paper to confirm it. Is that a rule about how the election is run? Or is that a rule about how sure the state is allowed to be about the one qualification the Constitution puts in the state's hand? Because if the state can be forced to register every person who signs the form, but can never check the paper behind the signature, then the state doesn't really own that qualification anymore, does it? D.C. does. Congress does. Congress took the manner power that it has. It reached across that line and used it to hollow out the qualification power that I don't think it has. And here's the piece the other side never brings up. The Supreme Court in that same Arizona case left that door open on purpose. It held, Arizona, go ask the Federal Commission to put proof of citizenship on the form. And if they tell you no, then you need to take them to court. And it warned that if you read this law so a state has no way at all to enforce its own citizenship rule, now you've got yourself a serious constitutional problem. So guess what? That door is still open. And I believe that Ohio, just like the Secretary of State wants to do, can walk right through it. So the people who brought this lawsuit is the Elias Law Group and a couple of voting outfits, Red Wine and Blue and the Ohio Alliance of Retired Americans. Their argument goes like this. The signature alone does the job because lying on it is now going to be a federal crime and almost nobody is dumb enough to commit a felony to just go cast a single vote. Non-citizens voting is rare, close to a rounding error. Take that or leave it. And a document requirement doesn't stop fraud, it stops citizens. And they point to a University of Maryland study that says that more than 21 million eligible Americans don't have quick access to their citizenship papers. And they point to exactly that woman that I told you about standing in that line with no documentation, the one whose married name doesn't match the birth certificate. That's their argument. But here's where it comes apart. Think about the papers. Every other qualification in your life gets checked with a document, not a promise that you're saying it's true under penalty of perjury. You show a document to get on an airplane, same to buy a gun, same to start a new job, and prove you're even allowed to work in the country. We decided a long time ago that for the things that matter, we verify. The vote is now the one thing in American life where we're told, oh, just sign it, that's enough. Well, I'm telling you, that's a preference, and a really weird preference. Here's the really rare part. The number of non-citizens who actually vote was never the real question. I don't care what that number is. I mean, I do, but not for terms of this story. Whether Ohio is allowed to guard the qualification that the Constitution handed to Ohio, to the states, that's the question. We lock the bank vault against the robbery that hardly ever comes. We count a close race twice when nobody thinks it was stolen. Rare has never been the reason to stop checking. That's the rare part. Here's the hard part. The 21 million and that woman at the counter is real life. So I can't wave it off. But here what it really is. It's a design problem. It's not a reason to forbid the state from checking anybody. We already know how to solve her problem. Because we already solved it once. It's called what? You have to have it now to get on an airplane. Real ID. When your name doesn't match your birth certificate because you got married, you bring the marriage certificate, the paper trail connects up, and you're done. That's how a state that's paying attention would simply do it. And that is exactly the thing this judge did not order. He didn't tell Ohio to go fix the burden, go build the accommodation, make it work for the married woman and the naturalized.

0: citizen. He didn't fix her problem. He used it. He used the burden on one honest citizen as the reason to keep Ohio from checking any citizen at all. That doesn't protect her. It used her. And I have to say this next part about my own side. And I'll tell you why, coming up next. Speaking with Michael Brown, text lines open 33103, keyword Michael. Be right back.
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11: From the Seven Feathers Casino Studio, KQEN forecast sunshine this afternoon, about 75 degrees, clear and 50 tonight. Sunday, sunny, 81 degrees. Sunday night, clear, a low of 51. Monday, sunny, 82. On Tuesday, 30% chance of morning showers, partly sunny, 74. There's a chance of rain on Wednesday.
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Hey, welcome back to Meet You with Michael Brown. Glad to have you with me. Appreciate you tuning in. We're talking about Ohio motor voter law. Judge struck down that Ohio is requiring some documentation about citizenship. And the Secretary of State in Ohio says they're going to contest the decision. And I agree. But I don't really have clean hands here. The election integrity group, my group, because I'm a part of that group that believes in election integrity, and we ought to do everything we can to ensure election integrity, because when you start to lose your belief in the legitimacy of elections, like I think we are in this country, whether it's justified or not is irrelevant. Hear me clearly. I don't think it matters one twit whether or not there is election fraud. Now, I believe there is, but to the extent that there is, I don't know. But I'm opposed to any fraud. But whatever fraud there is, if that creates doubts in people's minds as a whole, such that we begin to question the integrity of almost every election, including down to dog catcher, then we ought to fix that. Because once you lose the legitimacy of your own elections, then you pretty much lose the republic. So when I say I'm part of the election integrity crowd, yes, I am. But we have spent years overselling the fraud numbers. Big, confident claims, round numbers. And then somebody asks for the receipts and we can't do it. Or we do and the receipts are like, okay, yeah, we found some fraud. And we know we do. Probably what? A dozen times a year we hear about someone being charged and convicted for illegally voting in an election. So we know it exists. We just don't think, or at least I don't think, or we cannot prove that the fraud is so widespread that it would overturn any given election. Every single time we make the fraud argument, we hand the other side an easy win. We make it look like anybody that wants to check a birth certificate must be chasing some sort of conspiracy. That costs us. Because now an honest state that just wants to do an honest thing, look at a document before it registers a voter, gets treated like it's out there hunting to burn down a bunch of witches. Now, if we want to keep the power to verify, we're going to have to earn that back. Quit crying wolf about the size of the problem. Defend the principle standing on its own two feet. The principle never needed the exaggeration in the first place. So what's the score? Let me give you the score the same way I'd want it handed to me. Since that 2013 Arizona case, the states have almost mostly lost this fight. Arizona tried to force proof of citizenship onto the federal form, and they lost. Kansas tried and lost. The Supreme Court looked at it and passed. Said, no, we're not going. It's not germane yet. So when I tell you Ohio has a real constitutional argument, understand exactly what I'm telling you. It's an argument for where the law ought to go on a question the Supreme Court itself said is still

0: open. I'm not going to promise you Ohio wins this on appeal. It might not. The principle does not get any less true because the scoreboard's been running the other direction. A state, any state, all states, are supposed to be able to confirm the one qualification the Constitution put in the hands of the states, citizenship. And a federal judge just told you, the state of Ohio, that it can't. There's the fight. Not whether that woman votes. She'll vote. The fight is whether the state that we charge with guarding the ballot is still allowed to guard the ballot. Now, Ohio's not alone in this. South Dakota, Utah, Wyoming, they all lined up the same kind of rule for the 2026 midterms. Arizona's been living that for years. So this ruling out of Cleveland is going to echo a lot further than just Cleveland. We've got to recognize that sometimes what we tend to do is, and I'm guilty of it times too, of overselling a legitimate problem. When we simplify it, I used to grade bar exams for young whippersnappers that wanted to become lawyers. And so as part of that, the bar examiners would have a class in which we would explain to them our philosophy of how to answer bar questions. Because you had two kinds of bar questions. You had the multiple choice questions, which, you know, go figure it out yourself. But then we'd have the essay part. And I would always explain to the students that whatever question I ask, whether it's about criminal law, civil law, it's about ethics, whatever it might be about, that when you answer the question, the more you simplify it, the more I understand that you understand what it's about. But when you try to complicate it by adding about a bazillion different double tangents, which I know sometimes I tend to do, but when you simplify it down to one simple thing, here, do the states have the authority under the Constitution to ask for proof of citizenship before you can vote in an election? And I believe the Constitution says yes. That is the one thing that states can do. What we tend to do as conservatives is we tend to overblow everything. We blow it up way too much. And I think that complicates it. And sometimes that means we lose the battle before we even start it. Now, let's do this. Let me take a break early. Then when we get back, I want to move on to one more thing I'd like to get in before we end for the day. Hang tight, or not in for the day, but in for the hour. I'll be right back.
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6: Hey, welcome back to The Weekend with Michael Brown. 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There is a new law in California. Governor Newsom signed it last weekend, August 22nd. On a Saturday, by the way, it was a week ago today. That's the day you sign things that you don't really want to hold a press conference about. The law has an official number, Assembly Bill 2624. Nobody uses it. Everybody calls it instead the Stop Nick Shirley Act. And the really weird part is that the author, an assembly member from Oakland by the name of Mia Bonta, says it has nothing to do with Nick Shirley. That's exactly what the governor's office says, too. In fact, the governor's office says, and I quote, "This law has nothing to do with Nick Shirley," close quote. So they named a law after a man that they swear that the law has nothing to do with that. Typical California, right? Think about that. Well, wait a minute. Maybe you don't know who Nick Shirley is. Nick Shirley's a guy in his mid-20s. He's got a camera and a YouTube channel. He's the kind of independent creator that will show up on a sidewalk and ask the really tough questions that the professional journalists have stopped asking. In the last year, he pointed that camera at immigrant-run daycare centers. He went to Minnesota and, you know, knocked on the door of so-called daycare centers that were there to help immigrant families that were getting, you know, millions and millions of federal tax dollars to say, in fact, one video I remember, he knocked on the door, somebody kind of cranked it open a little bit, and he said, "Can I see the children? Can I just see the children inside?" And he slammed the door in his face. And then, let's see, he went to San Diego, and there he shot video at what he called ghost facilities. And said on video that some of those places looked like fraud. Empty rooms, no children whatsoever, but the money was still flowing into them. Now, I don't care, and quite frankly, you can decide for yourself whether that makes him a journalist or a pain in the butt.

nuisance. California says, no, you don't have to decide that. We'll decide that for you. Well, thank you, California. 5 days before the signing, Nick Shirley was outside the state capitol in Sacramento. He had the cameras rolling. He was asking people about the law named after him, the Nick Shirley Act. Or technically, it's not even the Nick Shirley Act. It's the Stop Nick Shirley Act. So a staffer walked up. A guy named Terry Shands. He's the chief of staff to Democrat Assembly member Tina McKinnor. And on camera, the chief of staff delivered a crude personal taunt about Nick Shirley's anatomy. That was the response from inside the state capitol building in Sacramento. Go out and make fun of someone's genitals. Wow. Now, half of this bill, AB 2624, is somewhat defensible. So let me defend it just to get it out of the way. For about 30 years, California has run a program called Safe at Home. If you're a domestic violence or a stalking victim that you're hiding from the person who has harmed you, hurt you, the state says you can keep your home address out of the public record. You can use a Secretary of State substitute address instead. Nobody has ever seriously thought about that. But my local audience, I would remind you, you really need to pay attention to what comes after the but. But AB 2624 adds, quote, immigration support service providers to that list. So if you help immigrants, notice I didn't say legal or illegal, I just said immigrants. If you help immigrants for a living and someone is threatening to show up at your home, you can shield your address. All right. I don't think that any nonprofit caseworker deserves, you know, a stalker. Now, if that was the whole bill, that'd be the end of the story. This hour would be over with. But there's a second half. New government code, sections 6218.19 and 6218.20, make it both a civil wrong and a crime. Up to a year in the county jail and up to a $10,000 fine, felony territory if any sort of injury results, to knowingly post one of these workers' personal information or image online with intent to incite imminent great bodily harm, or so someone will imminently use that information to commit a crime involving violence. Now, if you read that very narrowly, that's a doxing statute. A doxing to get someone hurt is not journalism. So here's the defender's best line, and it's not necessarily stupid. The bar is intent to cause violence, not intent to report. So filming a daycare and asking questions doesn't even come close. Then comes the part that they don't like to talk about, that they don't say out loud at all. And before I tell you that part, let's just stop for a moment and consider whatever that part may be. I'm just going to hold it in abeyance for a moment, because I want you to think just about what these assembly creatures, I call them the cabal, I call them the Politburo in Colorado, because they're a bunch of communists that want to control every aspect of your life. Why does California pass a bill aimed at one individual? Because it's clearly based on everything that I've read about it, this bill was aimed at Nick Shirley. They don't like him pointing out fraud going on in their state. A state that wants to claim that they're one of the largest economies in the entire world, that if you put California as a country, you'd be one of the, you know, in the top 10 countries in terms of its economy. And, you put California in a list of states where there's a bunch of fraud, they probably make the top 10. Why do they not want people to know about what's going on? Oh, because California's run by Democrats, too. So here's the tell. In a phrase, a journalist frozen in 1974. You see, this law exempts journalists. So to decide who counts

0: As journalists, the law points to the definition that California already has on their books, the SHIELD law, Evidence Code, Section 1070. That definition lists newspapers, magazines, periodicals, press associations, wire services, radio, and television. And that's it. It was last meaningfully amended in 1974. 1974, 52 years ago. It was written before the internet existed, and it says nothing, not one single word about independent online creators, YouTubers, or the guy with the camera on a sidewalk, or for that matter, freelance journalists. Let's go back to the definition again. Newspapers, magazines, periodicals, press associations, wire services, radio and television. Where is a freelance journalist in that? Where's a freelancer anything in that? No. It's an old, out-of-date definition that they conveniently used here on purpose. So when they tell you the press is protected, I want you to ask a follow-up question. Which press? Which media? The press that existed in 1974, or the press that, you know, actually shows up now? Because I think that gap is the entire ballgame. The people most likely to point a camera at a taxpayer-funded NGO and who will then ask an uncomfortable question, do you think that's somebody from NBC, CBS, or ABC? Do you think it's anybody from MS Now? Or CNN, or maybe even Fox News, or the Washington Post, or the LA Times, or the Denver Post, or the Wall Street Journal? The answer generally is no until. Oh, it's no until the so-called independent freelance journalists show up and point the camera at a story, and then the cabal is compelled to cover it because what they report as freelancers goes viral. And suddenly we all see it. We all know it. And we all hear it. And now, oh, the so-called journalists under the 1974 definition will then show up and tell you about the story. They're lazy, good for nothing, sit around, and just wait for somebody else to do the work for them. That's the state of journalism in 2026, in my humble opinion. So, a statute can protect journalists in name and still leave the working reporters of 2026 outside the protection of that statute. So why is this a transparency story? Because it's certainly not an immigration story. Here's what really bothers me and has absolutely nothing to do with immigration. You know, I spent enough time inside the government at the highest levels, inside the president's cabinet and sub-cabinet, that badly wanted to control the story. They wanted to control everything. You might remember how that went for me personally. So discount for my bias. But I know the instinct when I see it, and I'm seeing it. It never shows up wearing a sign that says censorship. It always arrives wearing a sign that says protection. We're protecting the workers. We're protecting the vulnerable. We're protecting you, the consumer of the news. You think they really are? Now, the threats against immigration workers are real. I won't say otherwise. But a government confident that its people are doing nothing wrong doesn't usually need to make photographing them an act that's subject to jail and a $10,000 fine. If you're proud of your work, you invite the camera in. When you criminalize the camera, that's when you're telling me something. And California told me something. Don't look here. Look elsewhere. Hang tight. I'll be right back.
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3: The future of cornhole is here. From casual backyard games to professional ACL tournaments, the Cornhole app is your all-in-one hub for the game you love. keep score, track stats, follow your

0: RFK Jr. blaming the record measles outbreak, which killed two people in Pennsylvania, on parents who don't vaccinate their children for religious reasons.
1: They're entitled to make them. My job as HHS secretary is to make sure that if those children get sick, that they're taken care of. There's no reason that anybody in America should be dying of measles in this day and age. There's no reason. It's malpractice if that happens.
0: Kennedy on Fox's Saturday in America. Physicians across the nation say Kennedy is responsible for the measles outbreak because he told people that vaccines are dangerous. There's no medical evidence to support that claim. Just days after a trial date was set for Khalid Sheikh Mohammed, a federal judge says the confession by the alleged 9/11 mastermind cannot be used in court.
2: A judge ruled Khalid Sheikh Mohammed's confession, reportedly given back in 2007, cannot be used against him in his upcoming trial. As the New York Times points out, prosecutors have described Mr. Mohammed's interrogations in 07 at the U.S. Navy base in Guantanamo Bay, Cuba, as the government's most crucial evidence in this long-running death penalty case. The judge was quoted as saying, "The prosecution has failed to prove by a preponderance of the evidence that Mr. Mohammed's statements to the FBI were voluntarily given."
0: Fox's Mark Meredith. Ontario Premier Doug Ford pushing back against President Trump's move to rename Lake Ontario Lake America. Ford unveiled a giant sign on the Canadian shore today reading, "Lake Ontario, now and always." Ford says the lake will be known as Lake Ontario long after President Trump is gone. And by the way, Lake Ontario was not named after the Canadian province. It was the Native American name for that lake. I'm Roger Stern, and this is Fox News.
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5: From the Seven Feathers Casino Studio, KQEN forecast sunshine in the Umpqua Valley, mid-70s this afternoon, mostly clear and 50 tonight. Sunday, sunny with a high of 81 degrees. Sunday night, clear, low of 51. Monday, sunny, 82 expected. Monday night, cloudy, 57. And a slight chance of showers on Tuesday.
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Broadcasting live from Denver, Colorado, you've tuned back into The Weekend with Michael Brown. 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TMA or AMA. 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And then don't forget on social media sites, whether it's X, Facebook, or Instagram, those are all at generally Michael D. Brown. 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It's free. I think you would enjoy the articles. Let's get started. I want to put you somewhere. I want you to go to Wintrust Arena, Chicago. It's a Sunday night. It's the third quarter. The Fever up big on the sky. And there's a guy sitting courtside in a black t-shirt. You can read it all the way from the upper deck. It says the word woman in all caps, W-O-M-A-N. That's a noun, adult human female. Now, the guy that we can see from all the way in the upper deck, his name is Enes Kanter Freedom. 11 years in the NBA, most of them at center, the last of them in Boston. But that particular Sunday night, he's a spectator. He has a ticket. He's watching a women's basketball game, wearing his argument right across his shirt, right across his chest. Timeout gets called. Natasha Cloud, the guard for the Sky, 34 years old, 11 seasons of her own, has just muscled in a basket. And instead of heading to her bench, she turns and crosses the floor.

and then they walked him out of the building. Oh, the player, Cloud, she stayed. Her teammates pulled her back, literally had to pull her back, and she finished the night on the floor exactly where she started. The man in the adult human female shirt got removed from a WNBA arena for the crime, I think, of just sitting in his seat. Now think about that. Because the very next day, the league finally answered the question that this entire circus has been built to ask. And the way it answered is, that's why we're talking about it today. Let me back up. Because Enos Kanter Freedom didn't just wander into that arena by accident, and I'm not going to tell you that he did or even pretend that he did. For weeks now, Freedom and another former NBA player, Royce White, had been running a play. Both announced that they are declaring for the 2027 WNBA draft, and both of them said clearly on camera that they identify as women. Now, White is 6'8", 260 pounds, and he has been mounting a run for the United States Senate up in Minnesota. Freedom, well, he's just 6'10". Neither one of them, they never shave. It's a stunt. You know it's a stunt. I know it's a stunt. They know it's a stunt. We all know it's a stunt. White all but said so, promising in actuality a discrimination lawsuit before he has even been turned down. But, honestly, a stunt can still be aimed at something real. And this stunt was aimed with a steady hand. Freedom and White were never trying to make the WNBA roster. They didn't want to play on the women's national basketball team. They were trying to force the league to answer one question and answer it out loud. One question that the WNBA has spent an entire season refusing to touch. What is a woman? Under your own contract, in writing, say it. Tell us, what is a woman? So, you know what? Let me be the lawyer for a moment, because this is where the whole thing lives. In Lawyerville, the WNBA has a brand new collective bargaining contract. And buried inside that contract is exactly one sentence about who's going to be allowed to play. It's Article 13, Section 1, Subsection A. And I'm going to read it to you word for word. Because the words, well, quite frankly, in this entire story, the words are the point. So let me quote. Only players who are women are eligible to play in the WNBA. Close quote. That is the law of the league. That is it in its entirety. Those are the words in the contract. Now, read it again and look for the thing that is not there. Oh, yeah. Oh, did you forget already? Only players who are women are eligible to play in the WNBA. There's no definition of the word woman. The contract says a player has to be a woman. But then the contract never tells you what a woman is. It doesn't mention biology. It doesn't mention hormones. It doesn't mention gender identity. It doesn't even mention the sex listed on someone's birth certificate. The contract's most important word is the one that the WNBA just never defines. Now, Freedom and White walk straight up to that undefined word and put their entire weight and height right behind that word. Kids, that's the stunt. Two men in beards leaning on a hole in a contract to find out what the contract is actually made of. So the day after they walked Freedom out of Wintrust Arena, the WNBA gave an answer. Yeah, well, sort of they gave an answer. Here is exactly how the biggest women's league in America chose to settle the hottest question in American sports. Might even be one of the hottest questions in American politics. And frankly, I think it is one of the hottest questions in American culture. The WNBA did not hold a press conference. The commissioner, a woman named Kathy Engelbert, did not put her name on anything. In fact, nobody stood at a podium. Instead, an anonymous league source, unnamed, uncredited, called up one outlet, one sports outlet, Front Office Sports, and delivered the ruling by leak. They leaked out the ruling. Freedom and White, they said, are not eligible. Their declarations are, and again I quote, simply publicity stunts, close quote. Wait a minute. You knew that? I knew that. I thought

0: We all knew that. And the WNBA is not going to give oxygen, they said, to efforts that are meant to demean and marginalize others. Oh, let me say it again. That they're not going to give oxygen to efforts meant to demean and marginalize others. Wait a minute. Everything it manages to avoid. Read that answer again and count everything that that statement manages to avoid. It never defines the word woman. It never gives you the standard the league used to decide that those two men did not qualify. It calls freedom and white trolls, which, you know, quite frankly, I think they are. And then it uses the fact that they are trolls as the reason that the league does not have to answer the question the trolls simply ask. The source even said that the WNBA has no legitimate immediate eligibility matter in front of it at all. Nothing to see here. Go home. Nothing's on the agenda. Nothing's in the meeting notes. Nothing's in the minutes. Nothing. I think that is the whole trick. And I want to name it very plainly because it is cleverer than just plain cowardice. The WNBA figured out how to say no to two men without ever saying what no means. It shut a door and refused to tell anybody where the door is. Now, the league has a good answer to all of this, and I'll tell you what it goes like next. It's the Weekend with Michael Brown. Text lines open 33103, keyword Micro Michael. Hang tight. We'll be right back.
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1: Hi, everybody. My name is McGraw Millhaven. Yes, McGraw's the first name. Millhaven's the last name. 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
4: Welcome back to The Weekend with Michael Brown. Glad to have you with me. 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It's at 850 AM or 94.1 FM. Once you find that station, hit that as a preset, and then Monday through Friday, 9 to noon Mountain Time, you can listen to that station, and you can listen to The Situation with Michael Brown Monday through Friday. And I know we've noticed on the stream that a lot of you do that, and so let's get even more of you to do that. But more fun, let's go back to the WNBA for a moment. Because in answer to the question, what is a woman, the league has a good answer to everything going on in this stunt. And I think it is a stunt. But it goes like this. Come on, Brown. This is easy. Two bearded men in their 30s are not women. The league made the obvious call. It protected its athletes, and it does not owe a couple of provocateurs a seat in our rule book. And on the easy case, yeah, they might be right. Freedom and White, at least as far as I know, maybe you know more than I do, are not women. So the answer is no. And quite frankly, to show you my bias, I think the answer should be no. But the easy case was never the point. And the WNBA knows that, because somewhere out there, there is a really hard case. There is a transgender athlete on hormones, in transition, meeting every medical line that some other league has already put in writing. Not a Senate candidate in a beard. Someone who shows up next year, maybe 3 years from now, I don't know, and says, I am a woman, and your contract says women can play, so am I eligible? Now, stop. Think. Only women are allowed to play according to the WNBA player's contract. So, next year, 3 years, whenever, I don't care, someone shows up and says, I am a woman. And your contract says women can play, so am I eligible? And on that question, the one that actually matters, the WNBA is exactly as silent right now as it was last week. The leak that they put out to that sports outlet, it didn't answer the question. The leak was built because the league doesn't want to have to answer the question. The league did not rule. What'd they do? They ran. They didn't rule. They ran. And they used two easy targets as the cover to run behind. Here's a test I want you to consider, and I think it's a fair one. If this league is so certain of its answer, then write the answer down. Define the word under Article 13. Publish the standard. Put the criteria in the contract where the players and the public can read them before the next draft. Don't wait until afterwards. They're not going to do that. There's a reason this league likes that word empty, blank, nothing there. Because you cannot be sued over a definition that you never wrote. And you cannot be pinned to a standard that you will not write, that you will not establish, a standard that does not exist. The black

0: Think Space and Article 13 is doing really good work for the WNBA, and they know it's doing good work. Which brings me back to the man that they walked out of the building. This league, the WNBA, talks constantly about dignity, about not demeaning people, about not marginalizing anybody. That exact language was sitting right there in the leak. Demean and marginalize others. That is the league actually describing itself, don't you think? That is the league describing itself the way it wants you to see it. The good guys, the ones who protect people. So, let's go back to Wintrust Arena and let's watch the good guys work. A paying customer sat in his seat wearing a t-shirt with a dictionary definition on the t-shirt. A player left her bench, crossed the basketball court, and charged at that paying customer, pointing and screaming. And this league's response to that scene was to remove the customer and to never say one single word, not one, about the player who acted unsportsmanlike on that basketball court. Now, I'm not going to play this cheap. Freedom did stand up. He did put his arms out. And he did take a step toward the court. Security has a reason, a legitimate reason, to get between a spectator and a player if things appear to the security team to be getting hot. And I'm not going to stand here and tell you that they had no cause to move. But did they have move or reason to move him? This whole situation is real. And you deserve to hear me say that it's real. But look at where this league has found its voice. And look at where this league has lost. It got loud enough to eject a man in a t-shirt. Then it went completely silent on the player who came off the beat of the bench to go after the guy. 1,000 words leaked about demeaning and marginalizing other people, and not one of those words, not one of them spent on its own player crossing the basketball court to scream at a spectator. This league is very sure who the villain is, and it is very careful never to check the mirror when it decides who the villain is. You can reach your own conclusion about this. I think a lot of you may already have. I've been telling you for weeks that this league was going to have to answer one question. Here it is one more time. What is a woman? What is a woman? The biggest women's league in the country finally answered this week, and here's the answer start to finish. It looked at two men in the beards leaning on its contract. It looked at Article 13, one sentence, the word woman sitting right there in the middle of it with nothing underneath those words at all. And then the league picked up a phone, called the friendliest reporter they could find, kept its own name off the record, and said, these guys are just trolls, and there is nothing here to discuss. You know what that was, in my opinion? That was their escape. Escape. Because when all of this is said and done, two segments of this nationally syndicated radio program about a guy standing up during a basketball game, wearing a t-shirt that said woman, and one of the players jumping up, screaming, running across the entire basketball court to go encounter a spectator, who she knew exactly who he was, too. They ejected the spectator. The player had no consequences whatsoever. So the question is still standing at the door. The question is patient. One of these days, it's going to come back wearing something other than a beard and a lawsuit, and it's going to ask the same question again. And the WNBA is going to have to open their mouths and say the word out loud on the record with their name attached to it. I don't think that this league has any idea what it's going to say when that day comes. And I think that is exactly why they whispered the answer in a leak. In a leak to a friendly sports outlet, instead of just saying, we need to deal with this. Let's just take this issue up right now and deal with it. Because the failure to do so creates within our own culture this kind of fog of, do we really live in a world now where we don't know what a woman is or a man is, or where someone who is transgendering, whether they fit or don't fit? I think it's time we answer the question. It's The Weekend with Michael Brown. Hang tight. I'll be right back.
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13: Some Carmen Roberts. Rescue crews are rushing to find survivors in Nepal and Tibet after Wednesday's catastrophic flash floods.
14: Search and rescue operations were temporarily suspended because of rain and heavy fog. Authorities are also monitoring two lakes upstream formed by the disaster, one of which was overflowing at times.
13: And that is Fox's Stephanie Bennett reporting from London. At least 676 people confirmed dead, nearly 3,000 missing, including 90 Americans. The Trump administration keeps up economic pressure on

0: on Iran as G20 economic leaders meet in North Carolina.
1: The challenge now for Treasury Secretary Scott Bessent as he heads to the summit in Asheville, North Carolina, is to get the rest of the world's big economies on board with that sanctions program. And the biggest target there is obviously China.
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Hey, welcome back to The Weekend with Michael Brown. Glad to have you with me. Don't forget the text line, always open, 33103, 33103 on your message app, keyword Mike or Michael. Tell me anything, ask me anything. And I would just add this about text messages, because I do, I read them all the time. Sunday's probably the only day that I may not look at the text line, because, well, I just try to keep the Sabbath and take the day off. But if you text me something about a topic that I've discussed and you're listening on the podcast, it might be helpful to tell me, hey, you were talking about, you know, you were talking about the WNBA, and here's what I think, or here's my question, or whatever, just to give me some point of reference. Because sometimes I get a text message that says, hey, you really sucked on that topic. Okay, well, which one was it? Or, hey, you're really great on that topic. Okay, which one was it? So that'd be a favor that I would ask of you. And then don't forget, subscribe to the podcast. It's very easy to do on your podcast app. Just search for a podcast with the title, the name, The Situation with Michael Brown. The Situation with Michael Brown. Hit that subscribe button. Leave a five-star review, because that helps us spread the podcast out even further. Helps us in the rankings. And then that will automatically download to your phone or wherever you download your podcast all 5 days of the weekday program and the weekend program. So you got 6 days of me to listen to. Isn't that fantastic? Now, Chicago, 2022. They threw themselves a party. It was a bond market party. For 7 years, the people that run Chicago's money had chased one number the way that maybe a guy underwater swims toward a patch of light. They wanted off the junk bond list. Wall Street grades a city's debt the way a bank grades you for a mortgage. It's kind of like a credit rating. Well, it is a credit rating. And for years, Chicago's credit rating on their bonds was junk. That's the polite word for we're not sure you're ever going to pay us back. So in 2022, they made it. Moody's, one of the credit rating agencies, lifted Chicago out of junk bond status, one notch above the line, but above the line. Fitch, another one of the rating agencies, started handing out some upgrades. The outlooks turned from stable to positive. Now, in a budget in a downtown office building, people who had not exhaled in years, who were in charge of Chicago's debt and credit, probably exhaled. But here's the part that nobody said out loud at that bond party. The thing that pulled Chicago out of junk had zero to do with discipline. The city didn't cut its way there, and it didn't finally fund its pensions. What actually happened is simpler, and frankly, I think worse. A check arrived from Washington. It was the pandemic money. See, we're still talking about the stupid pandemic and all that money that went flying out. And by the time the applause started, they were already spending the money. Now, fast forward to right now. I mean, just this past week. Chicago is already sliding back toward junk bond status. Three different rating firms have downgraded the city since January of last year. This year, City Hall had to close a $1.2 billion hole just to pass a budget that Illinois law says you must have it balanced. Now, next year, there'll be a task force at City Hall. It figures that the hole will run around $700 million this year. Now, that's their estimate, not a hard number, but it's their own people saying it out loud, at least. So what happened between the party and now this hangover? That's the story. And it's not really a Chicago story. Unfortunately, it's an American story. Let me give you the official version first, because it's true as far as it goes. The official story goes like this. The pandemic money helped for a while. Then, of course, it ran out. Costs went up. The state of Illinois started sending Chicago less money than it used to send them. And the office towers in the loop, the ones that paid a fat share of the property taxes, those taxes

hours emptied out and lost value. Chicago, Denver, L.A., it's all the same thing. So more of the tax bill slid onto regular homeowners, people like you and me. Every word of that is real. A guy who tells you none of it matters, they're selling you a bunch of bullcrap. But look at what that story does. It's like the weather report. It's a list of things that happened to Chicago. Oh, the rain fell, the wind blew, nobody's to blame. And that's exactly the part I want to rip apart. Because underneath that weather, there's a choice. And the choice is now decades old. It's a bill that we've been dodging in this country for 30 years or more. For most of my lifetime, Chicago did a very human thing with its pension bills. It didn't pay them. Police pensions, firefighter pensions, city worker pensions. The city promised the money. And then year after year, mayor after mayor, it quietly, it just very quietly but clearly shorted the payment and spent the difference on things that felt better. The Wall Street Journal, reporting this out, used one word for it, shirked. For decades, Chicago shirked its pensions. That's not my adjective. That's the Wall Street Journal reporting. Now, you can only skip a bill for so long, right? You and I know that. Eventually, the state of Illinois passed a law, forced Chicago to start actually funding those pensions with real money, the big money. And that forced payment landed at a very particular moment. That forced payment landed at just the right moment. It landed right when Washington's pandemic checks showed up. Imagine suddenly you're accustomed to getting a small check, and then the next day, two big checks arrive in your account at the same time. Think about the timing, because it's probably the background of the whole story. A credit analyst at S&P laid it out in what I call cowboy English. The state forced Chicago into those much bigger pension payments, and that, his words, coincided with the arrival of the federal pandemic money that helped keep the budget in the black. So here's what really happened in 2022, underneath all the confetti for the party. Chicago got handed a bill it had been dodging for 30 years, and at the very same moment, a stranger from out of town, politicians in D.C., covered that bill. The pain that was supposed to force the really hard choices that you and I have to make, things like layoffs and givebacks from labor, that never happened. Washington's money made it painless, and Chicago took a bow for a recovery that it was all fake. The upgrade was a mirage. What looked like a healthy city was really just a subsidized one, and the subsidy had an expiration date. When that ran out, well, the pension bill was still sitting there, bigger than ever. Today, pension payments and debt payments eat up 40%, 40 cents on every dollar in the city's operating budget. 40 cents right off the top before a single pothole gets filled or a single cop gets paid or a single firefighter gets paid. Now, they'll tell you this is not a Chicago problem, and it sure isn't a one-mayor problem. I will tell you it's national. And you know what? Some people have the numbers to prove that. Out of the 25 biggest cities in America, at least 20 of them are staring at budget gaps for next year and beyond. We see it right here in Denver. The pandemic money ran out and everywhere at one time. Everybody's got the same stupid hangover. So why are you singling out Chicago, Michael? Here's my answer. That number doesn't get Chicago off the hook. That number is how we know Chicago blew it. And that's how we know other places are blowing it too. Because think about what that federal money actually was. A windfall. A one-time check that every big city in this nation got at the exact same moment. And a windfall is really a test. It asks you one question. Are you going to use this time to buy some time to fix what's broken? Or are you going to spend it pretending that there's nothing broken at all? Some cities use the runway to get honest. Chicago used it and looked the other way. And it did that carrying more dead weight than almost any of them. That 40% already promised to pensions and debt before the budget even opens? Same test. Chicago failed it worse. And there's another side, too. They'll say Mayor Brandon Johnson inherited this mess. Well, that's true. He walked in the door in 2023. He didn't dig the pension hole.
Daly dug part of it. Emanuel dug part of it. Johnson himself stood in front of a room of investors recently in Blaine.

0: His words, decisions made over decades. And that's true. And it's true everywhere. Speaking with Michael Brown, text lines open. Hang tight. Be right back.
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Welcome back to Weekend with Michael Brown. Glad to have you with me. I appreciate you tuning in. And as always, I want to thank this audience for tuning in on the weekends. Thank you. If you have a chance, email your local affiliate and tell them thanks for carrying the program. And as always, if you have something to say to me, the text line's always open, 33103, keyword Mike or Michael. But again,

everybody, you know, thank you for tuning into the program. Now, before I get too comfortable, just pointing at Chicago, which is easy to do, let me tell you why this story ought to keep us up at night. Because it's not just Chicago. 20 of the 25 largest cities, remember, we've done this everywhere. Washington printed the money. They put it in an envelope. They mailed it. Cities all across this country, red ones, blue ones, they took that windfall pandemic money that should have bought them time to get honest, and instead they spent it staying comfortable. Now, maybe you and I have done the personal version of this ourselves. The bonus check that was going to, you know, pay down the debt and or maybe somehow paid for the vacation instead. The raise that was going to fix everything and just raise the floor of what we actually spend. This is the thing underneath all of it. A windfall doesn't teach you to live within your means. It just rents you a few years of looking like you already do. The hard part, the saying no part, the part that takes, you know, some spine, some guts. We also have to do that ourselves. When that bonus check arrives and we know we've got some debt out there that we'd be better off paying, you know, paying the car off, paying the credit cards off, you know, paying off the second mortgage, whatever it is, that money sitting there, a gigantic temptation. Well, why do you think a city, a county, or a state would be any different than you and me? You and I are humans, and guess what? All those political subdivisions, cities, towns, counties, they're made up and run by human beings too. And those human beings have one more thing that makes them even worse human beings than you and me. They're politicians. So they're always looking for the easy way, the way that'll get them a spot on television, a spot on radio, that'll give them a good commercial for re-election. And so take the money, that's the windfall, and instead of catching up on your pensions, oh, start some new program, you know, for the children, or some new program for illegal aliens, or some new program for whatever it might be. Pick out minorities, or pick out, you know, some special group, whatever it is, and spend the money there. And then, and I learned this the hard way while I was the Undersecretary of Homeland Security, we would give out grants, you know, grants for fire departments. And now they would have to compete for the grants, and we go through, and there'd be a very competitive process. But whoever won the grants, we'd give out millions of dollars, tens of millions of dollars, if not more. I always knew and feared, which is why I objected to the grant program, that a fire department would get a grant because they wanted or needed, could be either, could be both, a new fire engine, a ladder truck, whatever it might be, maybe a new fire station, firehouse itself. They get the grant. Well, who really controls the money that the fire department gets? The city council does. So the city council looks at the fire department budget, and let's just say it's, you know, it's a $10 million a year budget. And then they see, oh, they're getting a grant for $2 million. Oh, so we can take $2 million out of the fire department's budget and use that to fill a hole somewhere else. Then they get the grant from FEMA and Homeland Security. That goes into the fire department. Now they've got a $2 million grant. So on paper, the budget looks like, oh, we have a full $10 million. Now the grant would still require them to use that money to whatever the grant was for. Buy a new fire truck, new engine, new ladder truck, new firehouse, whatever it might be. But the city council didn't care. They just saw there was $10 million in the fire budget, and they'll get through because, for example, to build a fire station or to even requisition a new fire truck, what used to take months takes years now. So you're never going to actually spend that money for years. So your budget for that current fiscal year looks like you're whole. You've got the full $10 million, but you really spent it somewhere else. But then the fire truck arrives. You have to make the payment. Or the contractor gets hired to start building the firehouse. You got to start making the payment. Now the fire department's in a hole. And the city looks and says, uh-oh, we have to pay that bill. We cannot pay for the fire truck. Now the hole's just moved. It's moved from the fire department to the police department,
or from the police department to the parks department,

0: The hole just keeps moving around. But what does the hole not do? The hole never disappears. The hole continues year after year after year and just gets shuffled. Then one more thing happens. The hole gets larger because the grant programs continue. Now, the pandemic money, I grant you, the pandemic money came, went, gone. But that hole is still there. So the windfall, the pandemic money, never taught the municipalities or the state governments or any other government receiving it. It never taught them to live within their means. It just rent you a few years of looking like you do live within your means. The hard part, the saying no part that I talk about, the part that actually takes some discipline, the cities and the counties and the states still have to do that. So why am I telling a Chicago story to a Denver audience and a Los Angeles audience and an audience in Atlanta, anywhere else? Because we have a name here for the discipline that Chicago never had. And we passed that in 1992. And I want the entire world to know about it because right now we're doing everything we can to save it, to protect it, because it's being attacked every which way you can imagine. What did we do in Colorado in 1992? We passed something called TABOR, the Taxpayers' Bill of Rights. And the entire job of that amendment was to force the conversation that places like Chicago spent 30 years dodging. Before the politicians raise your taxes, they have to come and ask us first, out at the ballot box, and they have to ask us out loud. So here, there is some limitation. They have to, hey, we need to raise your taxes. We want it for XYZ. Okay, we'll put it on the ballot, and we'll all vote on it. They attack that every single year. So Chicago is actually a live picture of what a city looks like without that kind of guardrail, run by the very coalition that spends first and works out who pays later. And I'll tell you very plainly, the same movement that runs Chicago has TABOR in its sights right here in Denver. Now, how they're going at it is a longer story than I've got runway for this afternoon. But I want to bring you the receipts on that, not just a hunch. So I'll put the whole thing where you can check every number for yourself. For now, hold on to the simple version. Chicago didn't get unlucky. It got a 4-year loan against its own reckoning, spent the loan, and then handed the keys to the one group in town guaranteed not to change course. You see, the bill's always coming. Nobody in charge wanted to be the one standing there when that bill landed. So, everything I've told you occurs all over the country. It's just that, whether it's the federal government, state, local, county, municipal, every level of government in this country has this same problem. And they keep doing it year after year after year. That's why the debt for this country, since I last talked to you, has now crossed $40 trillion. That is a drain on the prosperity of you, me, my grandkids, my children, my grandkids, and my as yet not born great-grandchildren. We all face this reckoning. Chicago's just an example of just how bad it is. Thanks for listening. Everybody have a great weekend. I'll see you next week.
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0: destruction of Venezuela's economy.
1: And the deal comes amid concerns about high gas prices in America. AAA reporting the national average is $4.08 a gallon. That is $1.10 more than before the Iran war started. The Roman telescope set to launch into orbit tomorrow to help the world answer some of the biggest questions about space. Fox's Madison Scarpino has details.
2: NASA officials say the Roman will help bring humanity closer to answering our most profound questions, like what is the universe made of? How does it work? Are there other solar systems like ours? And are we alone in this universe? They say Roman will discover tens of thousands of new planets, billions of galaxies, thousands of supernovae, and tens of billions of stars during its five-year mission. NASA says it will do all of that at a speed about 1,000 times that of the Hubble Space Telescope. And Roman also has a field of view of 100 times larger than Hubble. Roman will take photos of worlds that are older, colder, and closer than we've ever been able to see with other telescopes.
1: And that launch is set for 7:26 a.m. Eastern Time from Kennedy Space Center in Florida tomorrow. The Seneca Nation of New York is calling for President Trump to rescind his order to rename Lake Ontario as Lake America. Native Americans say that renaming violates a 225-year-old treaty. I'm Carmen Roberts. This is Fox News.
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5: From the Seven Feathers Casino Studio, KQEN forecast sunshine in the Umpqua Valley, mid-70s this afternoon, mostly clear and 50 tonight. Sunday, sunny with a high of 81 degrees. Sunday night, clear, low of 51. Monday, sunny, 82 expected. Monday night, cloudy, 57. And a slight chance of showers on Tuesday.
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0: So just keep calling. I don't
1: keep
0: know
1: calling.
0: If they keep a record.
1: Yeah, keep calling. Just give them as much pressure as you possibly can, keeping in mind that cops do not like those kinds of phone calls. I mean, they don't. They don't. Okay, talking about car accidents, that's we do all the time. And you notice that previous caller talked about how the lawyer he had came from handleonthelaw.com and is doing a great job. No surprise. Because when you get into a car accident or a slip and fall, and sometimes you don't know where to go. I mean, you hear a lot of ads, certainly on radio stations, this one, TV, billboards. Boy, do lawyers advertise on billboards. Who's good and who isn't? And some of them are excellent, by the way, and some not so much. 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
2: I was in the middle of the Atlantic Ocean when it happened. There was a sudden jolt and our submarine crashed on the seafloor. We were in total darkness.
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7: I'm Roger Stern. Bad weather making it hard today to search for survivors from Wednesday's horrifying flood.
8: Newly released figures say 669 people were killed in Nepal and 7 in Tibet. Between the two countries, more than 3,000 remain missing.
7: Fox's Stephanie Bennett, the flood caused by the collapse of a glacier. Iran's president admitted today that U.S. economic sanctions may be having some effect. He says we're in a war situation and he must accept those wartime conditions. Still, Iran says it will stand firm. Fox's Jonathan Hunt.
9: The economy has not been crushed. So Treasury Secretary Scott Bessent will be heading to the G20 summit and appealing to countries there to help the U.S. do exactly that.
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